0: Coming here on Ignite Radio. Yes, Igniters, we're kicking it off. And I tell you, am I excited? I am excited. Hey, you know what? For the next 3.5 hours, Igniters, we are going to listen to some of the great brethren that we have here in the Americas here on Ignite Radio. And I'm telling you, I am psyched, pumped up about it. And amen to that. Amen to that. So I hope, Igniters, that every single one of you will sit back, Igniters, relax. You know, it could be dinner time. It could be, well, if you're dinner in the mountain time zone, Pacific, I mean, it's only 5 o'clock here, 6 o'clock in the mountain time zone. So you might be, actually, West Coast will probably be going back to church for those that got evening services. But, you know, dinner time. You're already on the East Coast Igniters. You guys are already finishing up already. So we're pumped up and excited, and hope all of you are as well. So Sister TL has sent over a couple of hearts. Hey, we're ready. Let's check in with our good friend Brother Danny here on Ignite Radio. Let's see what Brother Danny's up to on this Lord's Day today. Welcome to Sunday Sermons, Lessons, and Studies number one, uno. Our good friend Brother Danny here on Ignite Radio. Brother Danny, go ahead.
1: Morning. Morning. Before we pray, I need to read something or just say something to you. Last week, you might be surprised to hear me admit that I made a mistake, and I did. When I was talking about the process of appointing Kevin possibly to be a deacon, I didn't include the word possibly. The process isn't finished yet. He needs to have some conversations with the elders. They need to have some conversations with him. Some of you guys are talking to him and providing feedback and all that. And I think I presented it as a done deal when it ain't. So will you forgive me?
2: Yes.
1: Okay, good. Let's pray. Father in heaven, open our eyes that we may see, open our ears that we may hear, open our hearts that we may obey, be fruitful, and multiply. Fill us with your spirit. Fill us with your joy. Teach us, Father, to be cheerful givers of our time, of our treasure, of our hearts. And Lord, help us, Lord, when we come to the point of decision, to decide well. In Jesus' name we pray. Amen.
2: Amen.
1: So a long time ago, a young man growing up in West Texas, some of y'all may recognize him, I don't know, he'd had a dream. He wanted to go to Harding College in Searcy, Arkansas. He didn't have much money, and although he wasn't a bad student, he was number two in his class, he wasn't that great of a student. There were only 8 people in his class. His father, a cotton farmer with very, very little money, don't panic, it's not Father's Day, I know, gave his blessing to go to college, but no money. Somehow he made it to the campus of Harding College in the fall of 1949, where he worked his way through. Though the college paid for his tuition for one semester in exchange for his manual labor helping tear a building down that needed to be torn down. He sold Bibles in the summers. He worked on the pipelines in the summers. In fact, one summer he worked in Westbrook, Maine. He had to leave college for a few years before returning to complete his studies. He did whatever he could. And that early turning point where he made a quality decision to leave West Texas for Harding College set in motion the rest of his life. It made all the difference in his life, in his family, in his children, in his legacy. You probably already figured out I'm talking about my dad. At about the same time, a young lady down in Florida grew up with a similar dream to go to Harding College. She was a good high school athlete in Florida. She was a basketball player. She showed up at Harding Dad's sophomore year. Sitting in the balcony at College Church, she was on the second floor. She saw Dad walk in the door in the front. and looked at her roommate and said, I'm going to marry that man. Her roommate laughed, but a year or so later, they were married. Turning points. There were actually several in that story, which is part of my story, because that's the story of how my mom and dad met. Mom and dad met their spouses at Harding. I managed to escape from Harding and met my spouse in New York City, but I met her in church. And two of our four children met their spouses at Harding College. So that was that not a turning point? That was kind of a generational turning point. What if Dad had decided to go to Abilene? That was a lot closer, Abilene Christian College. It's a whole lot closer to where he lived, just a couple hours. What, or to another college. He was being recruited to play college basketball. He was a good athlete. What if my mother had decided to go to David Lipscomb College instead of Harding? That was a lot closer to where she lived in Florida. Or what if she decided to go to a Florida college? That was right in the neighborhood. What if? What if my mother had skipped church that fateful morning in Arkansas when she saw Dad across the way? What if she'd been a little less assertive? She kind of stalked Dad. She really did. She knew his comings and goings, and always managed to place herself right in the way. Turning points. There are several in that story. There have been several in my life. There have been several in your life. And how we navigate those intersections will tell the story of your life, of our lives together, and of the life of this congregation. Which direction will you go when you reach that intersection? We're studying Moses now in Bible class. Let's think about his story. Perhaps the most important turning point in the life of Moses came when he was a baby and he had little to nothing to do with it. You see, a king arose in Egypt who did not know Joseph. And the wrong turn he took his nation down a bad path. And it led to great suffering, not only among the Israelites, but ultimately among the Egyptians. You remember the deal, I'm sure, how Pharaoh's edict threatened the lives of all the little Hebrew boys in Egypt. How they were commanded to kill their own sons. How Moses' parents refused to abide by that edict. They weren't going to obey Pharaoh's genocide against God's people. How Moses' mother hid little Moses in their house for some time, but that couldn't work forever. And they stood to lose him anyway because of the edict. So reaching her own turning point, the mother of Moses, Jochebed, did the unthinkable. She did put her son in the river in an ark made of bulrushes lined with pitch so that it would float. She trusted God to protect her son. Where he was found by the daughter of Pharaoh, who had compassion on him. And at that moment, Moses' sister spoke for him and negotiated his own mother's entrance into the house of Pharaoh, where she served as Moses' nurse, where she was paid to nurse her own child. Think they navigated that intersection pretty well? They did. What if Moses' parents had not intervened on his behalf? What if the river had taken Moses in a different direction? What if the daughter of Pharaoh had not had compassion upon him? What if his sister had not intervened to bring mom into the house of Pharaoh? What if Moses had not chosen later Israel over Egypt? We read in Hebrews chapter 11, he chose to suffer affliction with the people of God rather than to enjoy the passing pleasures of sin. So the child who the mother intervened to save when he became an adult chose his mother's people. What if he hadn't done that? He'd been around all of the pleasures of Egypt. He was powerful in Egypt. What if he'd made a choice for his own comfort rather than his own people? What if he had not been rejected by Pharaoh?

0: Moses, who led Israel out of Egypt and through the Red Sea, who led Israel 40 years in the wilderness, who he took Pharaoh, all of Egypt, and the children of Israel through their own turning points. What if his parents had gone a different direction? What if Moses had gone a different direction? God's work still would have been done, but it would have been done by somebody else. And we never would have heard of Moses. Someone obedient would have been chosen. Well, what about you? What have you chosen? What are you contemplating? What are you considering? What are you thinking about? What relationships have you pursued? What relationships have you ended? What relationships do you need to end? What relationships do you need to start? What service have you rendered to the church? What opportunities have you pursued or stopped? All those little turning points, they're not so little. They're not small at all. I remember a good friend of my brother's back in college. He's had a great career. He served the state of Arkansas well. He's probably retired by now because he's a little older than me. But my brother had something to do with this man's good start. Because this man had arrived on the campus at Harding University terrified. He had driven not too far. He only lived about 35 miles away, but he drove to the campus, was on the campus. He was one of the few black students at the college, and he felt completely weird, completely isolated. And he was about 5 minutes from getting back into his car and driving back home to Sylvan Hills. My brother saw him, greeted him, brought him over to our house. I got to watch this. I was like 12 years old when this was happening. And said, "Hey, Mom, Dad, this is my new friend." And we had shared a meal together, I think. And he befriended him. Kind of took him under his wing a little bit. They ended up pledging the same social club at the college. And he survived that first day, so he survived many, many, many more days. I remember being impressed that my brother had seen somebody having trouble and decided immediately to help. And that one little event, seemingly insignificant, I don't know if my brother even remembers doing it. I'll call him today and ask. It was very significant. It was significant to his friend, and it was significant to me because my big brother, believe it or not, I have a big brother, showed me something I needed to see, showed me something I needed to do, and it affected the way I interact with people for the rest of my days. I remember getting the phone call from my big sister, Linda. "Hey, why don't you move to New York? I've got a great apartment up here, 3 bedrooms. We can divide the expenses." About a week later, I was on a Greyhound bus to New York City. No idea. No idea about a lot of things, actually. But no idea that just a few days later, I would meet the woman who I would eventually marry. Talk about a turning point. It's just these little decisions that we make that maybe seem insignificant in the moment aren't so insignificant. As I'm looking out in the audience, I have a friend who tells me about a friend of his in the military who had peace when he had no peace, and their conversations led to him becoming a Christian. Little bitty things. Turning points. Do you approach them prayerfully, seeking the Lord's will, submitting to his will, doing the right things you know to do? Maybe you don't know what to do. Do that next right thing. If it's a good thing to do, do it. Obeying the Lord. Obeying the Lord. Because, see, you probably noticed I didn't tell you the sad part of Moses' story, did I? Well, there is a sad part. What is it? The sad part is that Moses, after having led the children of Israel for 40 years, many years, in the wilderness, did not get to go into the promised land. He was denied entry. After having done all that he had done, Why? Because he lost his temper in the moment and made a bad decision. He came to his intersection and he made a wrong turn, losing a blessing and giving us a valuable example. Now, I don't think Moses is crying about that too much, because we see him on the mountain of transfiguration, so we know that he's in the arms of Jesus, and he has been for a long time. But he did lose a blessing on earth because of his giving in to his anger. Anger and frustration with God's, with people. And he had good reason to be frustrated with them. They were obstinate. They were complainers. They were rebellious against his leadership and tried to take him out. And Moses dealt with them patiently for a long time. And then he reached a very important turning point, and he went the wrong way for a moment. And because of that intemperate moment, that bad decision, his inheritance was diminished. Leaders, deacons, shepherds, don't let that happen to you. And sheep, you who follow, don't do that to your shepherds. Don't do that to your leaders. I could go on. You want me to? I could go on. We could consider Mount Elijah, Elijah at Mount Carmel, where the people were challenged to make the decision, either follow the Lord or don't. We can consider Elijah after Mount Carmel, when he lost his nerve, lost his faith, lost his confidence. We could and should consider Pentecost, where God confirmed the word with signs and wonders as Peter and the rest preached in many different languages all at the same time. And the people, cut to the heart, came to Peter asking, "Men and brethren, what shall we do?" They're at their point of decision. They're at their turning point. What are they going to do? They heard the word. The word was confirmed. They believed and obeyed the word, and they turned the world upside down. Big turning point, wasn't it? There are many other examples we can consider from the scriptures, from history, from life. But this morning, I think I'll wrap things up by telling you about my friend Jesse. When we lived down in Virginia, Jesse and I would meet for coffee at Panera every week. Every week or so. We'd talk about how our lives were going. We were both participants in Celebrate Recovery. So we were accountability partners with each other. We were friends. Our talks usually led to opening up the Bible and searching for answers. He'd grown up going to church, but had strayed, and a whole lot of trouble had come into his life because of that. Having left his bad actions behind, he wasn't really certain what to do next, so we've talked about that a lot. And then one day, out of the blue, Jesse looked up at me and asked, "You think I might get better if I were born again?" Well, I thought he already had been. He reached his turning point. He'd been thinking about it for a while, because having come back to church, which was another turning point, he'd been digging into the scriptures, examining his life, and came to the conclusion that he never had been truly born again. So on a Thursday night, he was baptized into Christ, born again of the water and the Spirit, as it says in the book of John. That turning point led to many others. And the man I'd first met, who was surly, isolated, broken, not quite, but almost hostile, changed for the better. And I'm so happy that God let me see that transformation. A transformation that began with one baby step toward God and then progressed to the point to where my friend not only was blessed, but began to bless many, many other people. Turning points. Perhaps we're at a turning point as a congregation. Which way will we turn? Will we move on to greater influence, greater growth, greater faith, greater fruit? Or will we wander? Will we shrink? Will we die? Either could happen. The scripture we read in the morning said, "I've set before you life and death, blessings and cursings." Either could happen. Whatever we do and whatever we become, It will be influenced by the many decisions each of us make every single day. Each decision leading us closer to or further away from God. And we do not make those decisions without consequences, both to ourselves and to the body in general. Because if one member suffers, the whole body suffers. What each of us do has an impact, for good or ill, on the entire body. What each of us do in the sunlight and what each of us do in the darkness has an impact, for good or ill, on the whole body. And where we go in the future will be influenced by how we navigate these intersections that come up our way. If that's not motivation to pray, I don't know what is. So we're going to pray right now. Father in heaven, help us. Help us to make good decisions. Help us to make godly decisions. Help us to search the scriptures and find the truth we need so that when we reach life's turning points, we'll go toward you. In Jesus' name we pray. Amen. Well, I've already said some of the things I usually say in this particular segment of my commentary, so I'm not going to repeat them, other than to say my brother Jesse's really glad he's been born again. Have you been? Have you believed the gospel? Have you obeyed the gospel? Because it is meant to be not only believed, but obeyed. Have you been born again of the water and the Spirit? That's how it's been done from the beginning. The Spirit is here. The water's fine. Come to Jesus while we stand and sing.
1: 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And wow. And I'm going to tell you, Igniters, that's why Brother Danny is Brother Danny, and that's why that we are blessed to have Brother Danny part of Ignite New England. Igniters, do not forget, oh boy, if this is what Brother Danny is bringing, Igniters, I'm going to tell you this, all right? 9 a.m. Pacific time, noon Eastern time, Igniters. Wow, 4 o'clock afternoon, coastal areas, African Europe, 5 p.m., United Kingdom, Western Europe and Africa, including Nigeria. Wow, I'm going to tell you. 8 o'clock, Igniters, 8 p.m. for all of you in the KSA, Kino, Saudi Arabia area, okay? That's going to be 9:30 for all of you Igniters that's in India, South Asia, India. Man, that's going to be midnight for all you in the Asian Pacific region, including the islands of the Philippines. Catch the Bible study with none other than Brother Danny here on Ignite Radio. Lunchtime, Igniters, lunchtime. Let me tell you something. You're going to get some really good food. And amen to that, Igniters. Amen to that. The Power Lunch, you can call it. Bible class here on Ignite Radio. Brother Danny, don't touch that dial. Gotta tune in. Amen, amen, and amen. Wow. All right, Igniters, let's go ahead and to get into this one, because I tell you, that was just an outstanding study here. Sister TL sent over a couple of hearts, two hearts, four hearts here. Praise the Lord, particularly about Brother Danny's friend. Wow. Eight hearts, nine hearts for Brother Danny, and said, amen, good lesson. And there you go. I wrote in here with a heart and said, good point, because he was making some really good points there. Two more hearts for a total of three. Amen, Brother Danny, for his buddy getting baptized. Amen to that. Sent over a fourth heart. Really, really like that one. Turning point. Praise the Lord for that, Igniters. Praise the Lord for that. Wow. That, Igniters, is how we kick off Sunday sermons, lessons, and studies here on Ignite Radio. And coming up here, Igniters, in 20 minutes, we'll get into number two here on Ignite Radio. So don't touch that dial. We got a lot more going on. That's for sure. This is Thunderkirk reporting live here. Here's the song, Testify to Love, here on Ignite Radio. Woo! I tell you, are you fired up, Igniters? Are you fired up? Because I'm going to tell you one thing. I am. Amen, someone. Amen.

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1: Good morning, good afternoon, happy Lord's Day, good evening to all of you Igniters. Thunder Kirk reporting live here from COC Surrey. Hope all of you are doing very, very well today, and good to have each one of you here from us. Amen to that. Good to have each one. We're excited, we're pumped up, and welcome, Igniters, to the Sunday Sermons Lesson Studies number 2 here on Ignite Radio. And we're excited, Igniters. We're going to go ahead and send it out there to Brother Nate right now, Igniters. Yes, Brother Nate rejoining Ignite New England. And so we're excited about that. Looking forward to this one, Igniters. Looking forward to this one. So without further ado, let's get rocking and rolling here on Ignite Radio, and let's see what our good friend Brother Nate is up to today. Welcome to Sunday Sermons, Lessons and Studies number 2 with our good friend Brother Nate. Brother Nate, take it away, good brother!
2: Old struggle. Good morning. Good to be with you. You know, we're talking about taking one step forward, becoming who God is shaping me to be. You know, most of us, we wish that spiritual growth, it happened faster than it does, huh? We come to Christ expecting all of our old struggles, everything that we've been dealing with, to just vanish, disappear quickly, that we are going to be super mature and able to handle all these things. And, you know, this dramatic transformation is going to take place overnight. Yet after years of following Jesus, we often find ourselves still battling these same temptations. They just keep rising their heads up again and again, wrestling with the same things that we're worried about, that we're anxious about, praying a lot of the same types of prayers, because we're human. But a side effect of this that is kind of negative is that this discouragement that we get from not making the progress that we're hoping to achieve can quickly settle deep inside of us. It can settle into our hearts. We begin to think about ourselves by what still needs to be fixed or still needs to be changed, instead of recognizing what God has already done. And that goes for when we look at people that we know too. And that's important to think about. You know, when you look at your children, your friends, those that you come into contact with, it's important to remember not to look at, oh, well, this person still has the same problem, or, you know, they have all these other issues. But maybe look at that person in a different way and think about, well, look at all that they have come. You know, look at the distance they have come since they became a Christian. You know, we become more aware of our failures than of God's faithfulness when we allow that to take over, right? When we start looking at things from a negative perspective. We talked about that a little bit this morning, about looking at everything negatively and how that really destroys morale, how that destroys churches. You know, when you're always focusing on how far you have to go, then rather than how far God has already brought you. That's a mindset, isn't it? A way that we think about our life. And the truth is that every person here today, We're all somewhere in the middle, aren't we? We're all somewhere in between. We're not at the beginning. We're not at the end. But we're in the middle of the work that God is doing on each of us. And the middle can feel like a frustrating place because it's unfinished. Nobody likes being in the middle, right? It's how you tease kids on the playground by putting them in the middle. It's how you torture people by giving them a promotion and making them middle management, right? Nobody wants to be in the middle, but that is where we are. We see our rough edges. We see our weaknesses and our imperfections, the things that are wrong with us. We want to be what we imagine we should be, right? Yet Scripture reminds us that an unfinished person does not mean an abandoned person. And you know, Paul, he writes with confidence in Philippians 1:6. He says it down there, right? I am sure of this, that he who began a good work in you will bring it to completion at the day of Jesus Christ. You know, you notice that Paul's confidence, it doesn't rest in the Philippians' strength and what they can do on their own. Their consistency, their spiritual achievements. No, it rests entirely in God, doesn't it? The God who started the work is the God who will finish it. And that's a really great promise that we can all rest and think about in Scripture. You know, when we're feeling discouraged, we can remember that God is still working on me. He continues to be faithful. God is always faithful. He is always with us. He is always giving us new opportunities, more opportunities for us to make more mistakes. That's all right. You know, I've made so many mistakes, and the point of it is to not repeat those mistakes. It's to learn from them, right? New opportunities. You know, the Christian life is not ultimately a story about our determination to force our way, to reach God, to strive. It is a story about God's determination instead to transform his people, to create a people for his own possession. You know, theologians and Bible scholars, they have a really long, complicated sounding word for this. It's called sanctification, right? And that is the lifelong process by which God conforms us into the image of Christ. And it is often slow, and it is very rarely glamorous. Yes, I'm being slowly transformed into who God wants me to be. I'm, you know, front page news. No, right? It is not glamorous. Sometimes it's really ugly. Because we have to go through some hard things to really change our perspective on life, to really change as people. You know, and most of the time, that transformation happens through ordinary things, ordinary acts of obedience repeated over and over again throughout all the years, prayers that are offered, a temptation that is resisted, a particular sin that is confessed, a kindness that is shown to a brother or sister, a difficult conversation that is handled with grace. One step after another, over time, those small steps become a transformed life. Our obedience is a conduit for God's faithfulness and sanctification. See, I can't even say it now. Sanctification in us, right? To affect that change in us. I told you what it means, so I don't have to use it anymore, right? You know, this morning I want to talk about three different things. You know, three points. Every good sermon has 3 points, but sometimes mine have 4 or 5, but this one is only 3. That God works with people in a process. That's the first one. The second one is that growth is a direction before it becomes a destination. It is a direction, a feeling, a movement before it is defined in its direction. And third, that small acts of faithfulness we offer to God are never wasted, but are used to make us the people that we were created to be, right? So God works with people in process. What do you mean by that? Well, you know, Paul says to us that God began a good work in us, right? He reminds us that salvation is not merely this one-time event. You don't just come and you get baptized and then you go home and go back to your life and everything is the same as it always was the day before, the week before, the month before, the year before. That there is something that happens after that. That is the beginning of a transformation process. It is the beginning of a new journey. It is a beginning of a lifelong work of transformation. You know, God saves us instantly, but he matures us and strengthens us gradually. You know, we continue to be saved in him by walking in his way. And that happens over a long period of time. It doesn't happen all at once. And you can look at the Bible if you want a good example of that. You know, who wrote up here the second verse, Peter, right? The second passage. It's the Apostle Peter. And when Jesus first called him, Peter was impulsive and proud and quick to speak before he thought about things. He stepped out of a boat and he walked on the water in faith. It was pretty amazing, pretty cool, but only moments later to sink in fear and nearly drown. He boldly declared Jesus as the Christ. And then he turned around and he rebuked Jesus when Jesus talked to him about the cross. And on the night of Jesus' arrest, Peter promised unwavering loyalty. He even cut some dude's ear off, only to deny knowing who Jesus was three times during Jesus' trial. You know, imagine the shame that Peter carried from that, the pain, the hurt. Yet after the resurrection, Jesus met him on the shore of the Sea of Galilee. You can read at the end of the book of John or the Gospel of John. And he, does Jesus discard Peter? He's like, you know what? You messed up too many times. You should have fixed it, and you're out of chances, dude. Beat it. No, he does not discard him. Instead, he restores him. Three denials were met with three opportunities from Jesus to affirm that he loved him. He says, do you love him? Do you love me? And then he followed, feed my sheep. Because Jesus says, yes, you know, Lord, that I love you. The same Peter who sank in fear became the Peter who preached boldly at Pentecost. The same Peter who denied Christ became the same Peter who was honored to suffer for the name of Jesus Christ and be beaten for the name. What changed? God continued that work that he had started over all those years and all that time. And Peter's story reminds us that spiritual growth is rarely just some straight line. There are victories, and those feel really good, but there are setbacks as well, moments of courage and also met with moments of failure. Yet God's commitment to his people is greater than our inconsistency. We are not always faithful, but he is always faithful because that is his character. That is who God is. He continues to give us new opportunities, or as the prophet Jeremiah would say, new mercies every morning, because great is his faithfulness. You know, God is not content to leave us where we are, just abandoned. Oh, he's good enough. And at the same time, he's not shocked by the fact that we're still trying to grow all the time, that we're still failing all the time. You know, a master sculptor, when he's chiseling something out of marble, he does not become frustrated because the marble still looks rough after the first few strokes of a chisel. The roughness is exactly what he's working on, exactly why he's working on it. So we must yield to God, yield to his will, trust in those strokes. Some feel nice and some don't. Trust the practice hand to become the masterpiece that we were designed to be. You know, God sees every flaw in us more clearly than we ever could. Yet he has committed himself to shaping us, to sanctify us, to transform us according to his righteousness and his goodness and his will. The question that we need to ask ourselves is not whether or not we've arrived at the cross. Because when we choose Jesus, he chooses to save us. When we're baptized, God enters and creates a new life in us. We are raised together with Christ. So the question is whether you are still following the cross. Because God works with people in a process, through a process, through time, through maturity. People are on a journey in their life. We are in the middle. You know, if God is committed to our growth, then what does that growth actually look like? How do we recognize it? The Apostle Peter gives us a clear answer, and that is going to be our second verse here, the second passage, 2 Peter 1, 5 through 8. He says, "For this very reason, make every effort to supplement your faith with virtue, and virtue with knowledge, and knowledge with self-control, and self-control with steadfastness, and steadfastness with godliness, and godliness with brotherly affection, and brotherly affection with love." This is more than just the hand bone is connected to the whatever this is. It's not a checklist where we graduate from one virtue to the next one. They all work together and create this total transformational package in each of us. Peter is describing a life that is steadily and continuously being transformed. That faith that produces virtue. Virtue seeks knowledge. Knowledge requires us to have self-control. Self-control develops perseverance and determination, and perseverance deepens godliness. Godliness expresses itself in love for other people. And it all matures into Christ-like love. "By this, men will know that you're my disciples, that you love one another, even as I have loved you." You know, Peter does not say these qualities, all these things, they just appear overnight. He says they increase day by day, moment by moment. The growth, it is progressing, right? Think about a child, a little toddler, when they're first learning to walk. They take one little step at a time. And we celebrate every little step the toddler takes because each one reveals a life that is in development. Yet many Christians expect themselves to run spiritually before they have even learned to walk faithfully. We got to walk, guys. God's primary concern is not where you are in this very moment, that you're not perfect, that you're not doing everything exactly right, but the direction in which you are moving. Are you trying to get past

Each change, it might seem small, but all of them together, they matter deeply. You know, the mighty Mississippi, it begins as small streams in the ground. A towering oak tree was once a little acorn that fell on the ground. The strongest believers that you know, that you admire, that you think are so powerful in the faith, they did not become mature and powerful in that single moment. They became mature through thousands of ordinary decisions to obey Jesus, to follow Christ, restraining a harsh word, surrendering a selfish impulse, praying when nobody was looking, opening a Bible when a lot of these distractions from the world start to call on our attention. You know, these moments might feel insignificant, but they are the workshop where God shapes all of us and creates a people for himself. And that raises this important question, doesn't it? If our growth often feels so small, do these ordinary little tiny acts of obedience, do they really matter? Does it really matter when I take some time out of my day to pray to God? Does it really matter if I was a little bit nicer to somebody than I really needed to be? And the answer is yes, because God delights in using the small things to accomplish the great ones. And God uses small faithfulness to produce lasting transformation. You know, one of the great temptations in the Christian life is to underestimate the value of small acts of obedience. Like they're no big deal, so I can just pass them over. We want these dramatic, sweeping changes, these powerful moments in our life, breakthrough moments, instant victories. But God most often works through daily faithfulness, through the little choices, the little good things that we do, that we build on. You know, Jesus described the kingdom of God by pointing to small things, didn't he? He pointed to a mustard seed that became a great tree in the garden. He pointed to yeast and how it rose so much bread, such a little pinch. They produced far more than anyone would expect. And that is how the sanctification of God in your life usually works. We want instant transformation, but God changes us little by little, one stroke at a time, one little chip of marble away here and there, a little bit of roughness scraped away, day after day, year after year, one act of obedience at a time. And you know what? It's easy to miss. Sometimes I look at my kids and I'm like, you were a baby yesterday. Sometimes we look at this tree in the garden, it's a little tiny sapling, and then before you know it, the thing is a mighty, mighty oak. Over decades, it becomes strong enough to withstand storms and provide shelter for generations. You put a swing in it. Spiritual maturity develops that same way. Most growth, it's small. It looks almost invisible while it's happening. A person spends a year in prayer and develops this deep and abiding trust in God, this closeness to God that they didn't have. A person who consistently studies scripture, they develop a deeper and greater wisdom. A person who repeatedly chooses to forgive develops a heart that reflects the love of Jesus. And the changes, they might seem small for the moment, but over time, they become profound. They become powerful in your life. That is why Paul could confidently say that God will complete the work that he began in you, because God uses every good work. No prayer is wasted. No act of obedience is wasted. No sacrifice made for Jesus is thrown out. Each step taken in faith becomes part of a larger work that God is accomplishing in your life. And you may not see all the progress today, but God sees it. He even sees every hair that we lose from our heads. And you know what? He is still working on each of us. You know, we sing this hymn, God is still working on me. And he is every day. So in conclusion, let's take a step forward, right?

0: As we close, let us return to where we began. Every one of us were somewhere in the middle, still learning, still growing, still being shaped and transformed. The good news of the scripture is not that we arrive at perfection in an instant. The good news is that God has not abandoned us, that he continues to be faithful to his work in us, that he enriches us and strengthens us and gives us new opportunities, new mercies every morning. Great is his faithfulness. That the same God who called you is sustaining you. The same God who forgave you is transforming you. The same God who began the work has promised to complete it in you. And so, do not be discouraged by what you are still lacking or what is still unfinished. And trust in the one who is working. And ask yourself this simple question. What is my next step? Perhaps you need to go back and concentrate on your prayer life. Perhaps you've left a broken relationship and it's time that we ought to reconcile it. Perhaps it is confessing a sin that has been haunting and lingering and destroying us for so long. Perhaps it's returning to God's word with a new and fresh commitment. You know, don't worry about where this is going to lead you. Don't worry about 10 steps from now. Just take the next one. Just take one step at a time. Because every step of obedience is another opportunity for God's grace to shape you, to transform you, to become the person that you were meant to be. And one day when Christ returns, the work that feels unfinished today, right in this moment, at that moment, it will be complete. The master builder will lay down his tools, the sculptor will finish his masterpiece, and you'll ascend into heaven as one of his people, his children, that he redeemed through his son, Jesus Christ. And then we will finally become everything that God intended us to be. But until that day comes, keep moving forward one day at a time, one step at a time. At this time, I want to offer an invitation if there's anybody that wants to come forward for whatever reason. If you want to take your first step today and you haven't done that, and you believe in Jesus Christ and the sanctifying power of God, if you believe and you want to repent and change your life and be baptized and receive his forgiveness, the Holy Spirit and eternal life, I want to give the opportunity to do that this morning. We're going to sing Faithful Love. It's number 18 in your books. So if you want to turn there, I want to encourage you to come forward as we stand and we sing.
1: Wow. Ignite Our Thoughts, none other than our good friend, Brother Nate, all the way over from Kittery. And, I tell you, Brother Nate, I'm going to tell you, Brother Nate, I'm looking forward to having you to rejoin Ignite New England. I'm going to tell you, I'm looking forward to that because that was an outstanding lesson by our good friend, Brother Nate, here on Ignite Radio. And amen to that, Igniters. Amen to that. Wow. And two thumbs up to that one. Boy, that was nice. Wow. Igniters, let's go ahead and to get into this one because, boy, I tell you. Igniters, I hope you're in. This is why I like about Sundays. I love Sunday nights here on Ignite Radio just because you get to listen to Sunday sermons, lessons, studies. And I tell you, it's just, wow, beautiful. Let's go ahead, get into this. Sister TL sent in one heart and then said, amen, brother. Thanks to the Lord for his patience and understanding. Absolutely. Amen to that. Sent over two more hearts for a total of three. Three more for a total of six. One more for seven. Three more for 10 hearts. And said, thanks for this wonderful lesson, brother. And amen to that. Amen to that. Igniters, I'd like to give a shout out hailing all the way over from New England. Igniters, speaking about New England, I guarantee you, Igniters, hey, you get the chance, tune in to Ignite New England and check in, because we got our good friend, good brother, Brother Albert is with us here on Ignite Radio. So, hey, Brother Albert, happy Lord's Day goes to you, and hope that you had yourself a wonderful, wonderful Lord's Day. Brother Albert's with us. He sent over two hearts for that study with Brother Nate. Amen to that. I sent over an amen, as well as on top of that, one, two, three hearts to go along with that. I tell you, I get excited, Igniters. I get excited. That's all that I can say is I get excited about these ones, and I'm glad to see that some of you are inspired. Wow. Wow. I tell you, you know what? It's nice to get a little cup of word before you get ready is to retire for the evening. Amen to that. Amen to that. Good to have each one of you here with us here on Ignite Radio. All right, Igniters, coming up here. Coming up here, Igniters, in 20 minutes. Sunday Sermons Lesson Studies number 3, Igniters. And I'm going to tell you, yeah, don't want to miss this one, Igniters. I got a funny feeling this is going to be a good one. I'm just saying it. Somehow, I think this is going to be a good one. We'll see. We'll see. Little surprise. You know, if I'm saying that something good, you got to stick around. So that's all I'm going to say. Something special. Amen to that. Sunday Sermons, Lesson Studies, number 3, Igniters. Yeah, don't want to miss it, Igniters. I got a funny feeling you don't want to miss it. And that's coming up here, yeah, in 20 minutes from now. Amen to that. Let's get some good a cappella music going, Igniters, after that wonderful lesson by our good friend, Brother Nate, all the way over from Kittery. Here's the song, Igniters. 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

0: All right, everybody. Good morning, good afternoon, and good evening. Happy Lord's Day goes to every single one of you. Thunder Kirk reporting live here from COC Surrey. And good to have each one of you here with us here on Ignite Radio. And welcome, welcome, welcome to Sunday Sermons, Lessons, and Studies number 3 Igniters with our good friend hailing all the way over from a very stormy Linden, Guyana, South America. And I will tell you, Igniters, it's been very, very stormy there. Trust me, Igniters, very, very, very stormy. As you know, yesterday, Igniters, Brother Wayne, we just barely got Brother Wayne in. He had to do a short study, and then suddenly, because they all the electrical storms damaged the internet, so he was on data. And you know what happened to the data, Igniters? That electrical storm got worse, and so we had to cut short our good friend Brother Wayne. And so boy, oh boy, I tell you, wasn't the best thing, but we got it in, and we got Brother Wayne to send over his one. And boy, talk about just getting it in. We got it. So there you go. There you go. So you can kind of say hot off the press, I guess that's one way to put it. But definitely as Igniters, with all the rain and storms that they're having, yikes, that's all that I can be able to say in regards for that. So in other words, Igniters, we might have to keep our good friend Brother Wayne in prayer. Yeah, yeah. Anyways, Sister TL sent over four hearts and said, Happy Lord's Day, Brother Wayne, and amen to that. Good to have you all with us here on Ignite Radio. And so we're going to go ahead right now, Igniters, right now, and to get into the Sunday sermon with our good friend Brother Wayne. And so if you were at Kumaka this morning, should I ask Brother Wayne how many of them actually showed up that monsoon? But if you were there, this is what you heard, Igniters. Welcome to Sunday Sermons, Lessons, and Studies, number 3. Igniters, our good friend, Brother Wayne Collins from Linden, Guyana, South America. Brother Wayne, the microphone is now yours. Go right on ahead. Let's listen in, folks. Let's listen in.
1: Verse number 12. Is everyone here? 2 Timothy chapter 3 and verse number 12. All who desire to live a godly life in Christ Jesus will suffer persecution. Okay? Yes, and all who desire to live godly in Christ Jesus will suffer persecution. So that's what we have started looking at last Sunday. And so this is part number 2 of remain strong and serve God faithfully. Amen. Remain strong and serve God faithfully. Part number 2. So we are basically trying to find out what we need to do to remain strong and serve God faithfully. without falling away and without sinning, in spite of the pressures, despite the pressures that we face in this physical life. So last Sunday, we said that we have to live our lives as Christians expecting to go through persecution. Amen? Not just to live our lives expecting to go through persecution, but also we must love and trust God when we go through the pressures of this life. Those are the two things we started, or we looked at last Sunday, that we must do to remain strong and serve God faithfully without falling away, without sinning, despite the pressures we go through in this physical life as Christians living in this old sinful world where there is a whole lot of troubles that we have to go through each day. It makes me remember Job 14 verse 1 and 2. Man born of woman is of how many days? Few days. And full of trouble. Just a few days and full of trouble. Every single day. The world is sinking more and more into the deep dark pool of sin and immorality. Amen? Every day. Every single day. As God's children, we are faced with some kind of challenge, some kind of situation, some kind of problem, some kind of stress, something that bothers us. And these are the things that we have to put up with on a daily basis as we live in this old sinful world. These are all forms of persecution on the children of God. So what we need to do is, we live here under these pressures as God's people, because it's not going to stop. It's not going to get any better. It's going to get even worse. Amen. So what we need to do, we need to know what we need to do, what we must do. And so we must live expecting these things to happen to us. So when they come, we wouldn't be surprised. We wouldn't be discouraged, because we look forward. We expect these things. And when they come, we must learn to continue to love God and trust Him. Continue to worship Him. Continue to serve Him. Continue to look to Him. Lean on Him and not our own understanding. Because many of us, when challenging times come our way, we quick to give up on God. We're quick to give up on the church. We're quick to give up on Christ. We're quick to stay away and, you know, stop worshiping and stop serving God. But these are the times when we need God the most in our lives. Amen? Are the times when we go through the challenges, the pressures that this life, this world brings upon us as God's children. The third thing we need to do is to pray to God. Amen? Pray to God. How many of us believe in prayer? How many of us believe in the power of prayer? How many of us really trust God to help us through the struggles of this life? How many of us as God's children really and truly depend on God to see us through the things that we are faced with on a daily basis, all of these problems? How many of us? See, if we really trust God, then we need to appeal in prayer for His help. Amen? We need to ask Him for His help. Oftentimes I've said that we are not going to be able to make it through this life as Christians in this old sinful world living here. We're not going to be able to make it on our own. And that is why we have so many Christians over the years who have departed from Christ. They stopped worshiping. They're no longer a part of God's kingdom because of the pressures of life and because of not trusting God to see them through, because of leaning on their own understanding, because of trying to find help from other people and other places instead of trying to find the help they need from God. Amen? Why are we worshiping God? Are we doing this to waste our time, brethren and friends? No. We have to understand, we have to know, we have to be convicted, brethren and friends, that we are serving a God who truly loves us. Amen? A God who promised that He will never leave us or forsake us. And if God promised that He is going to be with us and never leave us nor forsake us, and that He will hear us and He will bless us, rest assured, brethren and friends, He will keep His word. Amen? He will keep His word. So if we really trust God, then we need to appeal in prayer for His help. Do we, brethren and friends? You know, the Bible is filled, this same Bible here that we read. That's another thing. Do we read it? Amen? Do we study it? Because this Bible here is filled with powerful examples of individuals who faced severe persecution. in their lives as Christians as they live on this whole sinful earth. And these examples turned to God in prayer. And ultimately overcame their trials. Some overcame their trials by faithfully dying in the Lord. Amen. Because that's another way in which, you know, we overcome our struggles. Some of the things we are faced with, some of the persecutions that we go through, some of the trials, some of the sicknesses, we may never be able to get over. And we may die in these situations. But if we die faithful, we have overcome. Amen? So you overcome in death as well, brethren and friends. The stories of these examples, these individuals, demonstrate to us today that prayer brings peace and deliverance. Amen. Even in life-threatening circumstances, prayer brings peace, comfort, deliverance to the lives of the children of God. Amen? And so, I want us to consider some of these examples today. I want us to learn from these individuals today. And I want us to be able to pattern our lives after these brethren. To say that when we go through the same things that they have been through in their lives as servants of God, we will continue to trust God and pray to Him. Amen. Number one, the book of Acts, chapter 16, verse 24 and 25. Acts chapter 16, verse number 24 and number 25. The Bible says in Acts 16, 24 and 25, having received such a charge, he put them into the inner prison, that's way down beneath, hardly any light, and fastened their feet in the stocks. And verse 25 tells us, but at midnight, when brethren, at midnight, isn't this beautiful? At midnight, how many of us wake up to pray at midnight? Paul and Silas were what, church? They were what? That's right. They're here in this inner prison, feet fastened to the stock. They're in this confinement. They couldn't move. And one would think that, you know, Paul and Silas would have been distressed. Paul and Silas would have been discouraged. in this position and in this situation that they were faced with. But no, they weren't. The Bible didn't say that. In fact, the Bible says that at midnight, who were Paul and Silas? Paul and Silas, they were servants of God. Amen. And they were serving God the same way you and I are serving God today. They were believing the gospel of Jesus Christ. They were going about helping people, preaching the gospel of Jesus Christ and saving souls, planting churches. That's all they were doing. And they were faced with this severe persecution that the people in those days, they didn't like what they were doing, cast them into prison. And here Paul and Silas, sitting up in the inner prison, feet, you know, fasting to the wood. They cannot move. They cannot even think about escaping. A guard was placed there to watch them. And what were they doing? They weren't sad. They weren't mopey. They weren't grumbling. They weren't complaining as servants of God in this situation. The Bible says at midnight, they were praying. And who were they praying to? God. Why, brethren? Have you ever thought why they were praying to God in this situation at midnight? I'll tell you why. Just in case you didn't figure it out. They were praying to God at midnight in this situation because Paul and Silas believed. Amen. They were convicted in their hearts and minds that it is only God who can get them out of this situation. Amen. You know why? Because they were servants of God. They understood who they were serving.

them to the end, amen? And so they were convicted in even in this situation that if they pray to God and ask Him to help them, God is going to show up and help them, amen? How many of us have that kind of faith in the church today? How many of us? When we are faced with our situation, instead we become mopey and we start to grumble and complain and you know, we want to give up on God. We want to give up on Christ. Amen? So while spreading the gospel here in Philippi,

leading to the conversion of the jailer and his entire household. Amen. All because they prayed to God. Amen. God showed up in a miraculous way. God helped them. God didn't just deliver them, brethren and friends, but people were saved from their sins as a result. Amen. And added to the Lord's church, the Lord's kingdom. Daniel chapter 6, verse number 10. Another example. Daniel chapter 6 and verse number 10. The book of Daniel chapter 6 and verse 10, the Bible says, "Now when Daniel knew that the writing was signed, he went home. And in his upper room, with his windows open toward Jerusalem, what did he do?" That's right. He knelt down. He went on his knees. How many times, brethren? That's right. 3 times that day. And prayed and gave thanks before his God. As was his custom since when? Early days. Amen. It was his custom since early days. You know what that means, brethren and friends? It simply means that Daniel just did not pray to God because he's in this situation. No. It was his custom. It was a part of his life. Since in his early days, he learned to trust God and to pray to God 3 times a day. Amen. How many times the church pray? Daily. Is the church even involved in any prayer meetings? In my early years here at Kamaka, if you could remember, we used to have house-to-house meeting. And what we used to do? We used to pray. Every family take turn. Every week we meet in families' houses and we will have prayer meetings. And for some reason, you know, people believe that they have to prepare things to eat, and beside that, you know, some didn't like the idea because of where they live, etc., etc., and so eventually that died. We used to have prayer meetings here. This was Daniel's custom. So when government officials conspired against him and made it illegal to pray to anyone but King Darius, Daniel refused to pray to him. Amen. It was signed. It was legal that

in this situation. He's faced with this situation. And then so what did he do? He boldly prayed 3 times a day. And what happened to him? Remember, it was signed. Only pray to King Darius. Daniel was thrown into the lion's den. You know that story? Some of us, we learned that story from, you know, from childhood in Sunday school. Daniel in the lion's den. He was thrown into a den of vicious lions to be devoured and to be killed because he refused to obey the king's law, the king's command. Amen. But through his faithfulness and prayer, brethren, God shut the lion's mouth and delivered Daniel safely from the lion's den. Amen.

Daniel's prayer, isn't that so? So in the times of his trouble, Daniel didn't get discouraged. Daniel didn't give up on God. Say, this thing isn't working for me. God is not real. God is not with me. You know, I'm gonna suffer. I'm gonna die. No. Daniel believed God. He trusted God. And he prayed to God. Amen. God answered, and God saved him. Are you with me? 2 Kings 19. 2 Kings chapter 19. We have to start believing in the power of prayer, brethren. Amen. We need to. There's so many testimonies I can give about the power of prayer in my life. Amen. And I'm sure many of you can as well. 2 Kings chapter 19. And we'll read verse number 14 down to verse number 20. 2 Kings chapter 19, verse 14 to 20. And Hezekiah, a servant of God, King Hezekiah, received the letter from the hand of the messengers and read it. And Hezekiah went up to the house of the Lord and spread it. That is the letter from King Sennacherib. He spread that letter before the Lord. Amen. Then Hezekiah did what, church? That's right. Hold the letter, spread it out on the floor, and pray to God about this matter. Amen. And King Hezekiah said, O Lord God of Israel, this is his prayer, the one who dwells between the cherubim, you are God. How many of us have this kind of deep faith and conviction in such times? You alone, of all the kingdoms of the earth, you have made heaven and earth. He started to remind God of who he is. Amen. You have made heaven and earth. Incline your ear, O Lord, and open your eyes, O Lord, and see and hear the words of Sennacherib, which he has sent to reproach the living God. Because he wanted to invade God's people. Truly, Lord, the kings of Assyria have laid waste the nations and their lands, and have cast their gods into the fire. For they were not gods, but the work of men's hands, wood and stone. Therefore they destroyed them. Now therefore, O Lord our God, I what, church? That's right. Hezekiah says, now O Lord our God, I pray. What is he praying for, church? He said, save us from his hand. Is he asking for help, brethren, from God in this situation? Spread the letter out on the ground and pray over it. And he said, Lord, help.
in this situation. Help us in this crisis. Help us in this problem that we have. Help us with this thing that I'm going through in my life, with this situation I'm faced with this struggle, with this sickness, with this dilemma. Lord, help me. Help us. Save us from his hand. I pray that all the kingdoms

0: The Lord answered. Look at verse 20. Then Isaiah the son of Amos sent to Hezekiah saying, thus says who church? The Lord God of Israel. Who is he? He is the same God that you serve today. Amen. He is the same God that I serve today. He is the same God that we all serve today. That we are serving here this morning, right now. The same God who does not change. With him there is no shifting. Amen. He is the same yesterday, today, and forever. His character never changes, brethren. Amen. Thus says the Lord God of Israel, because you are discouraged. Is that what the Bible says? Okay. God said to King to Hezekiah, because you have prayed to me against Sennacherib, king of Assyria, I have what church? God said, I have heard your prayer. I have heard every word you have prayed and asked. I have heard your prayer. And God dealt with them. Amen. When the Assyrian king Sennacherib besieged Jerusalem, mocking God and threatening unto destruction. Here we have Hezekiah in this situation, who wasn't, discouraged, who did not turn away from God, who did not stop worshiping and serving God, but who took the threatening letter into the temple and prayed fervently. And I want to tell you, if you read further down, you'll notice, brethren and friends, that God answered Hezekiah's prayer by sending an angel that decimated the Assyrian army and saved the city without a fight. Amen. Without a single arrow being drawn. All because King Hezekiah decided to do what? Pray. Pray. Prayer is powerful. Amen. You better believe it. You better start praying. Acts chapter 12. The book of Acts chapter 12. The New Testament now. In Acts chapter 12, verse 5 and 12. Acts chapter 12, verse 5 and 12. We'll read. The Bible says in Acts chapter 12, verse 5. Peter was therefore kept where? Where? This is the Apostle Peter. And what happened? That's right. But constant prayer, not just prayer, constant prayer was offered to who? To God for him, that is for Peter. By who? By who? That's right. The church was praying for Peter. Do you pray for me, brethren? Pray for me, amen. Pray for me and my family. Let's pray for one another, amen. Pray for one another. Here is Peter being kept in prison. By King Herod. Of the apostles, all they were thrown into prison for, all they were beaten for, all they were persecuted for was simply doing what? Living a Christian life, if you want to say that. Amen. Simply because they lived for God. Isn't that what the text says? In 2 Timothy 3:12, yes, and all who desire to live godly in Christ Jesus shall suffer persecution. Amen. Just like you and I today, we're servants of God, just doing what God wants us to do. And because of that, we go through a lot of opposition, a lot of persecution. We are faced with a lot of situations by the hands of the devil, amen? Yeah? So here he is, kept in prison, and the church was constantly praying to God for him. Prayer was constantly offered by the church back then for Peter, because the church believed in prayer. Amen. The church believed in prayer. And verse 12 says, so when he had considered this, he came to the house of Mary, the mother of John, whose surname was Mark, where many were gathered together. And what were they doing? That's right. They were praying. As the story goes, brethren and friends, he came out of prison. Amen. So when the religious leaders threatened and commanded the apostles to stop preaching the gospel, the church, they gathered together and they prayed. God answered and God delivered Peter. Amen. Jesus, our example, through his ministry, endured intense persecution, rejection, and suffering. He constantly modeled reliance on prayer. He teaches us that we must trust God and pray. Not my will, but thine be done. Amen. Ultimately overcoming death itself and fulfilling his mission. Brethren, I want to tell you that the devil is a roaring lion. Amen. And the devil is causing suffering to Christians. He's causing persecution. He's causing opposition. Remember Job? He caused Job, the servant of God, to suffer. He caused him to suffer so many things. He has lost everything. But Job did not give up. Amen. He didn't charge God with wrong. Book of 1 Peter chapter 5, verse number 7. The Bible teaches us here in 1 Peter chapter 5, verse number 7. 1 Peter chapter 5, verse number 7. Notice what the Bible says. Casting all your care upon him. Why? For he, that is God, cares for you. Whatever it is you're going through, cast it upon him. Tell him about it like these examples, because he cares for you as well. Amen. He cares for us today as well, just as he cared for those servants back then. So the Bible says, be sober, be vigilant, because your adversary, the devil, walks around like a roaring lion, seeking whom he may devour. Resist him, steadfast in the faith, knowing that the same sufferings are experienced by your brotherhood in the world. Amen. It's not just you alone. The brotherhood all over the world is faced with the same kind of suffering. Amen. Cast your cares upon the Lord. Have faith, brethren and friends, and cast your cares upon the Lord. Amen. The book of Psalm chapter 7 verse number 1. Psalm chapter 7 verse number 1. The psalm says here, the psalmist says, O Lord my God. Psalm chapter 7 verse 1. O Lord my God, in you I put my trust. Save me from all those who persecute me and deliver me. Psalm 7 verse 1. It's a good psalm for us to remember, and a good psalm for us to memorize, a good psalm for us to pray. Amen. Psalm 7 verse 1. O Lord my God, in you I put my trust. Save me from all those who persecute me, and deliver me from all the persecution that I'm going through as we close. Those who trust God will turn to him in times of persecution. Amen. Just like the examples we've seen. Those who trust God will turn to him in times of persecution. Because God can give strength and boldness as he did for his servants throughout the Bible. Amen. And so the big question is, do we trust him enough to pray as we should? Ask yourself that question. Do we trust him enough to pray as we should, brethren? Pray. Pray without ceasing. Prayer is powerful. Amen. It is, brethren and friends. This is how we are going to overcome the challenges, the pressures of life. Amen. This is going to definitely help us too. James 5, verse 13. What does the Bible say? Is there anyone among you that is suffering? Let him do what? That's right. Let him pray. That's what the Bible says. Is anyone of you among us that is going through any kind of suffering in your life as a Christian? Pray. Amen. Pray about it, brethren. First thing, pray about it. Don't fail to pray. Next week, by God's grace, we're going to continue part number 3. Lord, we give you prayers. We give you thanks. We thank you for your word of encouragement. And we pray, Lord, it find a resting place in our hearts and in our minds. Help us to believe it. And Lord, help us to put it into practice. Help us to believe in the power of prayer as your servants, as your church. In Jesus' name we ask. Amen and amen. We're going to the next part of our worship, which is the Lord's Supper.
1: Well, Igniters, that was I'm going to tell you, folks, that was none other than our good friend, good brother, hailing all the way over from Linden, Guyana, South America. Brother Wayne Collins, and Brother Wayne was not going to let no storm, no high winds, no nothing ignite us to go ahead and to bring what I call a powerful study. And I have to admit, folks, I like Brother Wayne's tactic. He sit there and asked, I like it, just to make sure they stayed awake. He said, what does it say? What does it say? I'm kind of glad he does, because, boy, it was getting a little quiet, and Brother Wayne wanted to make sure that they got the point. And amen to that. Amen to that. Very, very strong sermon by our good friend Brother Wayne. And boy, oh boy, I tell you, Igniters, you know what? I'm sitting there smiling away. Folks, we've had ourselves a couple of good ones. You know, we had Brother Denver Simmons on with his sermon, and I tell you, wow. Wow. And then to follow that up with Brother Wayne, I'm going to tell you, oh boy. Woo! Igniters, you can catch Brother Wayne every Saturday afternoons at 2 p.m. Pacific. That's the Refinery with Brother Wayne Collins, 2 p.m. Pacific, 5 p.m. Eastern Time, 9 o'clock for all of you that's in the coastal areas of Africa and Europe, 10 o'clock, United Kingdom, Western Europe and Africa, including Nigeria. It's going to be 5 a.m. in the morning, Igniters, for all of you in the Asian Pacific region. Check your local listings compared to the time zone in the event I did not mention your time zone. And amen, amen, and amen. I've been told by the brethren, if you missed it, we will get that lesson on again. If you missed any part of that, we will get this one on later on this week. There you go. There you go. Check out Ignite Radio's Facebook page and scheduling. We will go ahead and do that. Wow. Let's get into this thing. First and foremost, Igniters, like to give a shout out hailing from New England, Igniters. We had a couple of people from our New England studio. First and foremost, Igniters, back with us listening in was none other from the Lawrence congregation, our good friend Brother Albert, back with us here on Ignite Radio. So amen to that. Good to be able to have you, Brother Albert, back. Also, Igniters, from our new studio there in New England, from the Boston Church of Christ, or the Middlesex Church of Christ there in Boston. Igniters, give it up for none other than Brother Iggins is with us here on Ignite Radio. So happy Lord's Day goes to you, Brother Iggins, and glad to have you back with us. As he said, special greetings, my brethren, and special greetings. And you were listening to a very special charged up Brother Wayne Collins, and amen to that. I'm going to tell you, Igniters, that we had,
2: a lot of hearts
1: for that one, and that's a good way how to put it. Let's see here. I think you got 23 different hearts from Sister TL, as I recalled here. I was tallying them up. It looked like there was 23 hearts from Sister TL, and amen to that. That was a pretty good one, to say the least. Amen, amen, and amen. Look, even I appreciated that one, Brother Wayne. So you know I sent you over a dozen hearts for that. Some comments made by Sister TL. Amen, brother. Boy, I tell you, this was a good one. And she also said, amen, God don't change. Praise the Lord for that one.
2: Sister TL. And she also said, amen, brother, our issues are not unique. And you know what, Sister TL, that's the reason why that we're encouraged to go ahead and to, you know, share it. Because I'm going to tell you, you know what, your issue is not no so isolated issue. And remember, Igniters, we talked about this yesterday afternoon. That's the reason why that we brought that that study of encouragement. So you know what? I'm glad that Brother Wayne did that and he went a little bit deeper. But I'm going to tell you, Igniters, we need to get over this stigma. Like, oh no, I'm ashamed because I'm doing something and everybody else is in roses. Listen, let's not get in caught in that devil trap. Okay, let's not get in that devil's trap because that's what the devil wants us to do. He wants us to do that where we're going to pull away from God. He loves it when all of a sudden we stop praying. He loves it when we actually hide. And amen to that. So shout out to Brother Wayne for emphasizing that. One. And as Sister TL says, we find comfort from others. You know, we should be sharing. Share the issues. Let the brethren be able to pray for you. Let the elders be able to pray for you. Why not? Amen. Amen. So two thumbs up to that, Sister TL. So appreciate it very, very much. Amen to that. Even I sent in a few amens and said here, amen, burdens are lifted at Calvary. And to every one of you, look, doesn't matter what your... what your burdens are, the issues. You know one thing for sure, Brother Wayne's saying? Come to Jesus. That's what Brother Wayne's saying. Now, no one, listen, quit all this other stuff. Come to Jesus. Put your faith and trust in Jesus. Come to the Lord. And if you're already a Christian, drop that garbage and put it at the feet of Jesus and say, dear Lord, I'm tired of it, and get rid of it. Because your burdens were lifted at Calvary when you went into that water. Don't take on more burdens. Leave it at his feet. He knows what we're going through, and praise the Lord for that. Amen to that. Brother Wayne sent in some shout outs and well, let's see, he sent over some hearts of appreciation. So there you go, Brother Wayne with us all the way from Linden, Guyana, South America. Amen to that. Amen, Brother Kirk, and appreciate that. Brother Wayne giving a shout out to Brother Iggins from our New England studio, and amen to that. And Brother Wayne also says, prayer changes things and situations. Yes, it does. Keep in mind, we got to believe what we're praying, folks. We got to believe what we're praying. There you go. Brother Wayne said, yeah, you got it, Brother Kirk. I kind of figured there was a reason why that you were asking the questions that were there. That's to wake them up. Instead of them sitting there like stumps on a log. So there you go. Amen to that. You know, that's a wake-up call. You know, amen. Amen and amen. Brother Iggins just sent over an amen. And appreciate that one as well. Folks, this is why I love Sunday sermons, lessons, and studies, Igniters. This is why I love them. You know what? Before we get ready to go to sleep, and guess what? We get to listen to one more 1-2 punch. Instead of like some do, oh, I leave church, throw the Bible in a corner, relax, and don't do nothing at all. Folks, stick with it. And there you go. Brother Iggins wrote in here and said, yes, be still. I am the Lord, and sends over 7 painted hearts. Oh, and actually, you know what? I should have sung that song today. Be still. Ah, you gave me an idea, Brother Iggins. since I was, for some strange reason, well, some of you know this morning, the church actually had me to do song leading. I should have actually, you know what? That would have been a good one. Anyways, we'll get to the some of the things coming up. All right, Igniters, coming up here in about 25 minutes from now, Igniters, 25 minutes from now, we will have Sunday Sermons, Lessons, and Studies number 4. And I'm going to tell you, Igniters, this was a good one because we had two sisters today, twin sisters, that they have decided to follow Jesus. And it was a fired up morning, and it was a wonderful morning. And the lesson that Brother Tristan brought really resonated with them. And Brother Egan says, yeah, Sister Caitlin and Robin. And amen to that. Two beautiful souls added to the church today. And, you know, they were skeptical. They were skeptical. I would say since 2021, Igniters. Since 2021. That was 5 years ago. Their grandmother has been praying and requesting prayers and things like that for the last 5 years that they would come to Jesus. And today was the day. And the lesson that was brought earlier today by Brother Tristan, I think it kind of hit home a little bit more. We'll get that one on as a special one that's going to come up here in about 22 minutes from now. 22 minutes from now. So there you go. Brother Wayne wrote in here and said, welcome. We're praying hands. And amen to that. Brother Egan said, praise the Lord. I will say this. There was a lot of seed throwing and there was a lot of watering. At the end of the day, God gave the increase. And amen to that. All right. Igniters. Igniters. Sunday Sermons, Lessons and Studies, number 4 here on Ignite Radio. We got to take care of a little bit of business. We got to go and get some songs going here on Ignite Radio. So whatever you do, don't touch that dial whatsoever at all. A lot more coming up here on Ignite Radio, including coming up here in 65 minutes, Ignite Cebu with our good friend, Brother Eleazar. And, well, he's got himself a loaded schedule here on Ignite Radio. And praise the Lord for that. Praise the Lord for that. Here's the song, Igniters. I will call upon the Lord here on Ignite Radio. This is Thunderkirk reporting live here. Hope all of you are having yourself a good morning, a good afternoon, good evening. Happy Lord's Day goes to every single one of you.

0: Hi, my name is Ron Beckett. I'm one of the elders here, wanting to invite you to come to Surrey Church of Christ, located at 15042 92nd Avenue. See you there at the Surrey Church of Christ, a better place to be.
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1: Everybody, happy Lord's Day. Good morning, good afternoon, and good evening to all of you Igniters. Thunderkirk reporting live here from CLC Surrey. Welcome, welcome, welcome, everybody. This is going to be the final one of our Sunday sermons, lessons, and studies. As I said before, Igniters, we are very, very happy, very, very blessed, Igniters, to have these two wonderful souls that have decided to follow Jesus, no turning back. And we are really pumped up and excited, and we're going to go ahead and get started. So, Brother Tristan was in the pulpit this morning.

0: morning here at Surrey, and I'm going to tell you, it was a really a heartfelt lesson. And I think our two new sisters, and this was just before they got baptized, but I think these two new sisters, I think they got the picture. If they didn't get the picture of that before, I know they got it now. Igniters, welcome to Sunday Sermons, Lesson Studies number 4 here on Ignite.
1: Good morning again. Well, today is an exciting day. We're so grateful that, Robert and Caitlin are to give their lives to Jesus. And Jesus is going to wash you white as snow. New beginning, new start with God himself. So it's a fantastic day. Amen? Amen. And as you know, we're going to the book of Galatians. This is now our third lesson in Galatians. And today's lesson, I hope, really touches your heart. It's called God's Song. So I'm going to start with a bit of an ancient Greek story. This is a story about 2,500 years old, okay? Ancient Greek story. Odysseus was a fictional hero in Greek mythology. And he was on a ship returning from the Trojan Wars. However, he had to pass the dangerous island of the Sirens. Ever heard of the Sirens' call? This is where it comes from. Sirens were monsters who looked like beautiful women. And as they sang their beautiful songs, sailors would go mad and turn their ships towards the island and get dashed to pieces on the rocks. That's what happened. Well, Odysseus was curious. He wanted to hear the siren song, but he didn't want to die. Good choice. So he had a plan. He commanded that his crew stuff beeswax into their ears so they couldn't hear the siren song. And then he had himself tied to the mast. So even though he could hear the song, he couldn't do anything about it when he heard it. Well, they passed the Siren's island, and Odysseus almost went crazy with the beautiful singing, but he couldn't do anything, and his plan worked. I don't know if you see the parallel. In life, temptation calls us too, does it not? Temptation can sound like such a beautiful song, and if we turn, we can get dashed on the rocks and we can lose everything and go to hell. And resisting temptation is like filling your ears with beeswax so you cannot hear, all right? Or tying yourself to the mast with self-control. Now, there's definitely value in self-control, but self-control is not the best way. You know, people can put filters on their computers so they do not go to certain websites. People join sports teams. Why? Because they don't want to be around bad company, people who abuse drugs, for example. These have value. However, beeswax can melt. Ropes tying you to a mast can break. Computer filters can be bypassed. And sports people dope. They take drugs. So, self-control is useful, but not the best way to avoid sin. And in fact, Paul, in the book of Galatians, he calls this method of self-control, he calls it the flesh. The flesh means that you try to save yourself by human effort, by being good enough. It's like trying to climb the ladder up to heaven. We know this is impossible because heaven is too high for us. No one can climb their way into heaven. And this also addresses what the real problem of sin is, what the real problem of the flesh is. The real problem is the flesh, when you focus on self-control, it doesn't change your heart. It doesn't address the spirit. Your self-control is useless if your heart is not into it. Ever tried dieting? If your heart's into it, it's easier, right? I will not eat chocolate cake. I will not eat cheesecake. But what are you thinking about? Chocolate cake and cheesecake. And then you have one day where things don't go well and your heart's not into it. And you come home and that thing is in the fridge. and you say, just one slice. And it becomes two slices and your diet's finished. This is trying to save yourself by the flesh without the spirit. It's a heart problem. We need something to change our hearts. That's what it's about. Jesus said the same thing. He said, you heard it was said to people long ago, you shall not murder. But anyone who murders will be subject to judgment. But I tell you, anyone who's angry with a brother or sister will be subject to judgment. Sometimes we think, I'm so angry with him. I'm so angry with her. You think, but I haven't killed him yet. The heart is speaking what you really desire inside. And Jesus says, that's bad enough. Then how about this? Jesus also said, you shall not commit adultery. I tell you, anyone who looks at a woman lustfully has already committed adultery with her in his heart. Jesus talks about the heart. Sure, you haven't committed adultery, but in your heart. You see, we have to address the heart. We need to focus on the heart. Jesus' message is, sure, you're keeping the letter of the law, but what about the heart? This is actually, in Galatians, it's the battle between the flesh and the spirit. These are at odds with one another, flesh and the spirit, because living by the flesh is like tying yourself to the mast. Sure, you're not going to the Siren's Island, but you want to. In your heart, you want to. And if those ropes broke, you would go. Any excuse, right? And this next point, by the way, is very interesting. Ever notice that some religious people, often so uptight and so unfriendly? Tavika often says this, it looks like they swallowed a toad. You know, someone looks and they swallowed the toad? Like, some people are just so uptight and so unfriendly. Here's one of the reasons why. Deep down, they are jealous of sinners. They want to do those things. If they could do those evil things, they would. Their whole religious experience is not how wonderful and loving and amazing God is. Their whole religious experience is a list of laws of things they should and should not do. And I found it so interesting this week, I was thinking about it. A legalist has a legal list. Isn't that interesting? I find this so interesting. And in fact, the book of Matthew 27 shows that Pilate, the governor of Jerusalem, the Roman governor, he saw something so interesting, very insightful. Look what it says here. Pilate knew that it was because of jealousy that the chief priests and elders handed Jesus over to him. They were jealous. They were jealous that he could do the things that they couldn't. Because Jesus taught God without having the whole idea of being full of anger or judgment. Jesus taught with love and joy. Jesus spoke about God as if he really was his father, and they could not handle that. They could not take that because Jesus really did know God. And as a result, Jesus shone the fruit of the Spirit. And I put there, is it lawful for Jesus to be so happy? I think they actually thought that. Is it lawful? You see, Jesus had love, joy, peace, patience, kindness, goodness, faithfulness, and self-control deep in his heart. Jesus lived by the Spirit. He didn't live by the flesh. And so as a result, Jesus could sail past the island of challenges and temptations because he had God in his heart. And that's what Jesus wants for us too, to have God ready in our hearts. By contrast, the legalistic teachers trusted in the flesh. They tied themselves to masks and they covered their ears, they covered their mouths. Pretty similar, right? See no evil, hear no evil, say no evil. people like that are highly stressed all the time because they're afraid that the mask will slip and people will see who they really are because they're living by the flesh and the flesh is weak. Jesus wants us to live by the Spirit. I'm going to talk about that today. There's another story about the island. Another legend about the Siren's Island. There was a man called Jason, and he needed to pass by the Siren's Island, but he didn't want to hear the music. He didn't put beeswax in his ears. He didn't have the crew tie him to the mast. He had a better idea. He got a man called Orpheus. Orpheus was the most talented musician in all of Greece, and he asked Orpheus to come onto the boat. And as they passed the island, Orpheus took up his harp and began to sing. And Orpheus's music was so heavenly and so beautiful that the sailors were no longer interested in the siren song. They passed the island safely. And do you see the parallel? True Christians have heard the song of Jesus. True Christians listen to the voice. He is our shepherd. He calls us by name. Jesus is in our boat. Jesus is in our hearts. And because he's in our hearts, because his song is so beautiful, we don't want to sin anymore. Look at this beautiful picture. I love this. The one woman says, I don't want to sin anymore. And the other one says, that's Jesus' Spirit working in you. This is what Galatians is about. This is a sign of Christian maturity. You want to read your Bible. And you want to pray because you want to hear the voice of Jesus. You're not all stuck up like a Pharisee, obeying all the rules, trying to hold the mask in place. You are free. Because you are who Jesus has really made you to be. And the Spirit of God is changing your heart. And that's what Galatians is about. Paul explains it so well. He says, the fruit of the Spirit, and we've all read this many times before, but see if you see something new today. It says here, the fruit of the Spirit is love, joy, peace, patience, kindness, goodness, faithfulness, gentleness, and self-control. All these good things. And then it says, against these things, there is no law. That last sentence is so important. Why is there no law against these things? It's because when you are full of Jesus, when you are listening to Jesus, to the shepherd's song, he fills your heart to the point where you don't want to sin. Against these things, there is no law. And that's what happens when you re-let Jesus in and let him change you from the inside. So with that, we're now going to go into Galatians chapter 3. And we'll ask our reader to come forward and let's see what Paul says to the Galatians. Thanks, Max.
2: Good morning, brothers and sisters. The scripture reading today is Galatians chapter 3, verse 1 to 3. O foolish Galatians, who hath bewitched you that you should not obey the truth, before whose eyes Jesus Christ hath been evidently set forth, crucified among you? This only what I learned of you, received ye the Spirit by the works of the law, or by hearing of faith? Are ye so foolish, having begun in the Spirit, are you now made perfect by the flesh? Thank you.
1: Thank you. And you see it talks about the fruit, the flesh, and the Spirit there. Now, Paul is shocked. He says, it's like you guys had a magical spell put on you. What's going on? Why have you left Jesus? What had happened in the false teachers had come in and said, yes, you were baptized, and that's good. Jesus saved you. But now you've got to do all these things to work your way into heaven. That is the flesh. And Paul's saying, no. You started with Christ. He was clearly portrayed as crucified before you. He died for you. You need to continue with him. Because when you continue with him, he not only saves you, but he changes you as well. And then Paul asks a question for all of us. He said, did you receive the Spirit by keeping the law, that's climbing ladder, or by believing what you heard? That's the gospel. Let's think about this in a practical way. The day you were baptized, the day you were saved, were you saved because you kept God's law? Before you got into the water, did the preacher ask for a list of good things that you've done to prove that you are worthy? Or were you saved because you just trusted in Jesus? We're saved because we just trusted in Jesus. That's what it is. So Paul says, are you so foolish that you be having begun with the Spirit, are you now trying to finish by means of the flesh? In other words, he says you started off by trusting in Jesus. You heard his song. You heard his voice. You followed Jesus. And now you want to be tied to the ship mast and have beeswax in your ears to fight temptation by your own strength? He said it didn't work in the beginning. It's not going to work again. And we have a lot of this in the world today. People attend churches, and they don't attend churches because they love God and they hear his song. They attend because they're following a legal system. I must do this, this, and this to get to heaven. They're trusting in the flesh, and it doesn't work. Now, here's a good question. Why do people do this? Why do people trust in a legal system rather than God? The reason is, you can cheat a legal system, but it's very hard to cheat God. It's very hard to cheat people or God. And here's an example. Here's these two guys. Last week I said, who counts their steps every day, right? We've got some step counters. Anybody? Step counters? Yeah, that's right. I count my steps. It's a good thing to do. Now, think about this. Imagine one guy says, hey, I've got 1.3 million steps today. Other guy says, I've got 2 million. What do you think? You know, it's very easy to cheat a step counter. You turn on the TV and you just do this. You can beat a system. You can fool a system. But if somebody else sees you, what are they going to do? They're going to say, what are you doing? You see, it's easy to cheat a system. It's far harder to cheat people. But it's impossible to cheat God. We cannot fool God. And in Paul's day, the legalistic Jews would rather follow the rules. They kept talking about the law of Moses. They talked less about God. They'd rather follow the rules than actually know God. Why? Because these guys were lawyers. They knew the ins and outs of the law. They knew how to cheat a system. But it's impossible to cheat God. And that's one reason they could not handle Jesus. Because Jesus saw straight through the masks. He saw the truth. And the question I have for you today, for us, what kind of person are you? Are you someone who pretends to do right because you're checking a list? Are you just doing your Christian thing because you're trying to earn the points to go into heaven? Or are you somebody who loves to hear the shepherd's song? You love to hear from Jesus, because the first person who trusts themselves, you're not going to make it. But when you trust in Jesus, he will save us even though we're not perfect. God knows we're not perfect. But he says, you trust me, I will change you. Jesus said, those who believe in him, they will have a spirit, a spring gushing from their heart, talking about the Holy Spirit, how Jesus changes us. And you listen to this, the song of the shepherd. Now Paul continues in Galatians. And now he talks about Abraham, all right? Because remember, in the context, the Jewish teachers who were confusing the church, they came from Jerusalem. They said, we are the true followers of Abraham. And Paul's going to show that Abraham was saved by faith, not by works. I'm going to ask you, how many times do you see the word faith in this passage? So also Abraham believed God, and it was credited to him as righteousness. Understand then that those who have the faith are children of Abraham. Scripture foresaw that God would justify the Gentiles by faith and announce the gospel in advance to Abraham. All nations will be blessed through you. So those who rely on faith are blessed along with Abraham, the man of faith. How many times is faith there? How many times? Four times in a short passage, which means this is important. The message is God saves by faith. God saves by people trusting in him. When we trust in God and listen to his song, he changes us from within. And Paul's saying, even Abraham was saved by faith. It says there, Abraham believed God, and it was credited to him as righteousness. And the point Paul's making, if Abraham was saved by trusting in God, then God can save anyone, even me, even you. It doesn't matter what you've done in the past. You trust God, God can save us. And that is such good news. Let's continue reading. Paul continues. He says, for all who rely on the works of the law under a curse. Remember the word curse. If we're trusting in the works, we are under a curse. Why? For it is written, cursed is everyone who does not continue to do everything written in the book of the law. Most people think, I'm generally good. I haven't murdered anyone. I haven't done anything really bad. What's the problem with that? Paul just said, cursed is the one who does not do everything. Everything written in the law. We need to do everything. So here's a question. Have you lied? Have you stolen? Have you lusted? We're in trouble. We are cursed. And then Paul continues. Clearly, no one who relies on the law is justified before God, because the righteous will live by faith. He's talking about faith. Now, this is a pretty interesting scripture here. We cannot be saved by flesh, we're saved by faith. And we're saved by trusting in faith with the Spirit of God. But I want you to look at this quickly over here. This here, the righteous will live by faith. Paul is quoting from where? The Old Testament. Some people think the Old Testament people were saved by the law and today we're saved by faith. No, people are always saved by faith. It's always been a gift. All of us have broken the law. All of us are under a curse. Now, Paul explains how we're freed from the curse. Look what it says here. He says here, Christ redeemed us from the curse of the law. How? By becoming a curse for us. For it is written, cursed is everyone who is hung on a tree. Jesus was hung on the tree. He redeemed us in order that the blessings given to Abraham might come to the Gentiles through Jesus Christ, so that by faith we might receive the promise of the Spirit. And that's how the curse was taken away. Jesus became the curse for us. And I was thinking about this, and I want to focus on the word curse for a moment. What does curse mean to you? Some years ago, I was in China, and I saw this beggar. I think we've all seen beggars, but this is one of the worst situations I've ever seen. This person had a skin disease. His skin was like poppled all over the place. I don't know if it was leprosy or what it was, but what I saw in him immediately brought revulsion to me and everybody else around him, because people steered away from him. Actually brought me to tears looking at this person. In my mind, it seems that that is what it means for someone who is cursed. The reality is, in our hearts, you know, That's what sin does to our souls. On the outside, we focus on the flesh. You see the advertisements. People, they whiten their teeth, they lose weight, they change their hair color. All that people do to cover what's really going on inside. We have a curse problem. But Jesus took our curse. I'm going to read the scripture. You know the scripture well. But I want you to think about the beggar and how Jesus was treated worse than that beggar. Think about the curse that we had. Think about this. It says here, we turned our backs on him and looked the other way. He was despised and we did not care. Yet it was our weakness he carried. It was our sorrows that weighed him down. And we thought his troubles were a punishment for God, as a punishment for his own sins. But he was pierced for our rebellion, crushed for our sins. He was beaten so that we could be whole. He was whipped, see, he was cursed, so we could be healed. All of us like sheep have strayed away. We have left God's path to follow our own, yet the Lord laid on him the sins of us all. In closing, what kind of person are you? Are you trusting in the flesh? Because those who have their list of rights and wrong, who tie themselves to the mast of the ship, you will die. Because sooner or later, you're going to turn into the rocks and be mashed to pieces. Or are you trusting in Jesus? You just surrender to him and just say, I want to follow your voice, Jesus. I want to give everything to you because you know how many times I've sinned. When I think about what you did for me, my heart is cut. You became the curse. And Paul says it to the Galatians, if you're the kind of person who follow Jesus, he wants to remind them of what they did. He says, so in Christ Jesus, you are all children of God through faith. For all of you who are baptized into Christ have clothed yourself with Christ. Jesus covered us. If you trust in Jesus, you are clothed with him. That's what's going to happen to you guys in a few minutes. You're going to be clothed with Jesus. He's going to take away all your sins. And you're going to be children of God. That's the highest thing you can ever be called to. And then, you live by the Spirit. Jesus is in your boat. Jesus is in your heart. And he changes you. He gives you love, joy, peace, and all these things, which means you don't want to sin anymore because your heart is full and Jesus is singing the song. That sound good? That's Galatians chapter 3. Let's stand and sing together.

Well, Igniters, that was none other than Brother Tristan. And I'm going to tell you, Igniters, that lesson, I could tell that resonated with those two young girls that decided to follow Jesus. No turning back. And praise the Lord, actually, as it's for that. Amen to that. Wow. Sister TL sent a total of seven hearts and an amen, brother, over. And there you go. There you go. Two thumbs up. Two thumbs up. And we hope that you'll continue to be able to pray for our two new sisters as they make their journey with the Lord. Amen. Okay, what do we got coming up, Igniters, here very, very shortly? Pretty much within like 5 minutes, Igniters, 5 minutes from now, we will go ahead and to get into this wonderful, wonderful programming here on Ignite Radio. And this is what we got going on, Igniters. So keep it locked in here, Igniters. Don't touch that dial. Ignite Cebu with our good friend Brother Eleazar is coming up here in 5 minutes. This is Thunderkirk reporting, COC Surrey. Happy Lord's Day.

Yes, Igniters, make me a storm here on Ignite Radio. Thunderkirk reporting live here, and hope all of you are doing very, very well. Igniters, we're getting ready to mosey on out the door, Igniters. And so we got ourselves a loaded one, Igniters, a loaded one that's coming up. And we are fired up, Igniters, and we hope, Igniters, that each one of you will look at that wonderful lineup that our good friend Brother Eleazar's got. Woo! I tell you, get excited, Igniters, because for the next 10 hours, Igniters, 9 hours here on Ignite Radio, Brother Eleazar is going to be cooking things up. So let's get going here, Igniters. He's got a loaded, loaded schedule. Brother Luciano is going to be with us, Igniters, and I know Brother Luciano's got something raring to go. So from all of us to all of you, to God be the glory, and may the Lord bless each one of you. If you see somebody without a smile, give them yours. That's all I'm going to be able to say. All right. We're going to look for that button there. It's going to say Ignite Cebu. And as soon as we see that button, Igniters, we're going to go ahead and to click on that, Igniters, and that's going to send you over right now. So look for that button, Igniters. We're looking for the button right now. And as soon as that button shows up, Igniters, we are out of here. And amen to that. Amen. There it is, Igniters. There it is. Ignite Cebu, Philippines. Igniters, let's go ahead and to click on that, Igniters. For all of you that don't have that wonderful button, don't worry about it, Igniters. We're going to

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1: 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And this your brother Lizar, he's reporting live here in our Cebu studio, Igniters. And have a good time listening here on Ignite Radio. Oh, have a good time on our every hour programming here on Ignite Radio. My prayer that everything's well to you all, wherever you are. And our forecast this afternoon here in Metro Cebu, we have mostly sunny with 32 degrees Celsius. So there's no rain for today. And our time is 12:02 in the afternoon. Yeah? 12:02 in the midnoon, Igniters. So it's Monday, June 8, 2026. And today also is the back to school of the students who are going to school. So it's expectedly traffic here in Metro Cebu during around 3 to 5 p.m. So that's why the listeners here, our fellow men here, you know, keep on patience if you are on the road during that rush hour time. So welcome again to our program here in Ignite Cebu Programming. Coming up, we have Brother Luciano in this top of an hour Igniters through his program, The Living Pro. So exciting to hear again with Brother Luciano Igniters. I hope so you are so excited. So Brother Luciano, bring forth the message of the Lord. So that's why keep on tuning here on Ignite Cebu Programming. So we will begin it shortly, Igniters, right after our greetings here. So, amen. So let us see the people around us here listening. In this hour, Igniters, we have the top of an hour. We have our good friend, Sister Tia from North Seattle, is listening right now, Igniters, to us here. So she mentioned here, magandang hapon, Brother Lizar, praying for Davao. And yes, due to Lindol, yes, praying. So sad to hear there. That's the place of our good friend, Brother Luciano. They are really affected on that 7.8 magnitude earthquake this morning at around 7:48 a.m. Mostly in southern Mindanao, they have experienced this earthquake two times in this month. So praying for them, especially to the brethren dear in Jensan Church of Christ, Cotabato, Kidapawan. So also in my hometown in Davao del Sur, Digo City is so affected also. There are some buildings down. So praying that there is no casualties there in that place. So we cannot have knows every hour of happening. So last year We are also shaking that magnitude 6.8. So entire Philippines are now experience this earthquake. So half brother Kirk is sending here. Shout out to you, brother Lizar. Brother Luciano is safe. Talk with him there already. Yes, amen. Thank you. Thank you for to know brother Luciano. He's safe now. So as brother Kirk, greetings to all igniters listening from the Philippines and around the world. Yes, greetings to you all igniters wherever you are right now listening here on Ignite Radio. No, so remember that our hearts and minds are concerns to you all. No, we are praying to you all. So but brother Kirk is hearted along with our good friend Sister Kiel. So thank you very kindly to all of you brothers and sisters. So okay, a big shout out also to our good friend listening right now from his listening here. Our good friend brother John. No? So thank you, brother John. So being with us here in this hour listening. So, as Sister TL is sending hearts with prayer, so amen. So, our time now is 12:07, so please extend your prayers to our brethren here in Cotabato, Jinsan, and across the southern Mindanao areas. So, so sad to say there, huh? The situation. So now, Igniters, let's listen to the Living Prop with Brother Luciano in this hour, Igniters. Our good friend Brother Luciano is now on ear. So, Brother Luciano, have a good time to you. Praying to you and your family.
2: 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I'd like to greet those ones who are following us on this program every noon time of Monday. It's my prayer that God will continue to pour out His blessing upon all of us. This afternoon, before we proceed to our new lesson, let us commit our time together to our God through prayer. Let us pray. Father, we thank you so much for your goodness to all of us. Thank you for this time wherein we can continue to study thy holy word. I pray for wisdom and guidance be upon all of us. We commit and entrust everything to your name. In Jesus' name I pray. Amen. This is the day that the Lord hath made. We will rejoice and be glad in it. Blessed be the name of the Lord. This afternoon study, let us open, or I would like to invite you to open your Bible to the book of John chapter 17 verses 20 to 23. The word of the Lord says, John 17:20-23, it says here, neither pray I for these alone, but for them also which shall believe on me through their word, that they all may be one, as thou, Father, art in me, and I in thee, that they also may be one in us, that the world may believe that thou hast sent me. Verse 22, and the glory which thou givest me, I have given them, that they may be one, even as we are one. 23, I in them, and thou in me, that they may be made perfect in one, and that the world may know that thou hast sent me, and hast loved them as thou hast loved me. May God add more blessing upon his word. This afternoon, let us tackle or study entitled Jesus' Prayer for Unity. Again, our topic, lesson this afternoon is all about Jesus' prayer for unity. John chapter 17, verses 20 to 23, one of the greatest prayers ever recorded is found in this book, particularly in chapter 17. This is often called the Lord's Prayer, but not the model prayer as set forth in the book of Matthew chapter 6. But this is the actual prayer Jesus prayed before his arrest and crucifixion. I'd like to repeat, this is often called the Lord's Prayer, not the model prayer of Matthew that is found in chapter 6, but the actual prayer Jesus prayed before his arrest and crucifixion. In this prayer, Jesus prayed not only for his apostles, but also for all future believers. I repeat, in this prayer of Jesus, he prayed not only for his apostles, but also for all future believers. One of the main themes of his prayer was unity. Verse 20, it says, neither pray I for this alone, but for them

The religious world is divided into thousands of denominations, each teaching different doctrines and wearing different names. This is our present conditions when it comes on religious or religion. The world is divided into thousands of denominations, each teaching different doctrines and wearing different names. But the question is, what did Jesus pray for? Did he pray for division? Did he pray for denominationalism? Or did he pray for many conflicting churches? The answer for this question is no. Jesus prayed for unity among all believers. This lesson examines Christ's prayer and what is teaches concerning true biblical unity. First, Jesus prayed for all believers to be one. Again, John 17 verse 20, Jesus prayed for future believers. It says, neither pray I for this alone. The prayer extended beyond the apostles. It included all who would believe through their teaching. Jesus desired unity among all believers. This is one of the desire of our Lord Jesus Christ. His prayer that all may be one. Notice, he did not pray that some would be one. However, it's prayer that denominations would be one day. I repeat, he did not pray that some would be one, that denominations would be one day, or that divisions would be acceptable. But he prayed that all believers be one in this particular Bible passage that is found in John chapter 17 verse 20 and 21. Unity was not man's idea, but Christ's desire. John chapter 17 verse 21. Again, let's read. It says in verse 21, that they all may be one, as thou, Father, art in me, and I in thee, that they also may be one in us, that the world may believe that thou hast sent me. In this particular passage from the Holy Scripture, unity originates or comes from the heart of our Lord Jesus Christ. I repeat, unity originates in the heart of Christ. Divisions opposes Christ's prayer. This is what the Holy Scripture saying in 1 Corinthians chapter 1 verse 10.
And I'd like to open our Bible to that particular passage from the Holy Scripture. And let us read to this and what the Holy Scripture saying. 1 Corinthians chapter 1 verse 10, it says here, "Now I beseech you, brethren, by the name of our Lord Jesus Christ, that ye all speak the same thing, and that there be no divisions among you, but that ye be perfectly joined together in the same mind and in the same judgment." Beloved brethren, friends, this is what Apostle Paul saying, that divisions opposes Christ's prayer, particularly in this passage found in 1 Corinthians chapter 1 verse 10. Paul pleaded that Christians speak the same thing and have no divisions among them. What is the main thought and teaching to this particular passage which Paul expresses or wrote in this particular scripture? If Jesus prayed for unity, why should believers be satisfied with religious division? That is a question mark that we need to meditate upon it, that we need to think of. Jesus' prayer is for unity among the believers, but why should believers be satisfied with religious divisions? Secondly, Jesus prayed for unity. Not only Jesus prayed for all believers to be one, but Jesus described the pattern for unity. What does it mean? And what is the Holy Scripture telling us about these things? Father and the sons are one. This is what John chapter 17 says in this particular passage. John 17 verses 21. Verse 21, it says here, John 17 verse 21, "That they all may be one, as thou, Father, art in me, and I in thee, that they also may be one in us, that the world may believe that thou hast sent me." Again, Jesus saying about unity, "As thou, Father, art in me, and I in thee," he says, and his desire that all believers should be one in faith, in love, in doctrine of the Lord Jesus Christ. Biblical unity is based upon the truth. This is the reality which the Holy Scriptures telling us always, that biblical unity may achieve by all believers by following and
adapting the teaching of the apostles' doctrine. John 17, verse 17, this is what the Holy Scriptures reveal to us, saying, sanctify them through thy truth, thy word is truth. That's why unity can be achieved by all believers or Christians through biblical truth. Cannot be achieved unity without obeying and following biblical truths which is found in the Holy Scripture. John 17, verse 17. Sanctify them through thy truth. Thy word is truth. That's why Jesus said in John chapter 14, verse 6, says in this particular passage from the Holy Scripture, saying, I am the way, the truth, and the life. No man cometh unto the Father but by me. He is the way, he is the truth, and he is the life. And no man comes to the Father but through the Lord Jesus Christ. Unity is not achieved by compromise. This is what Apostle Paul saying, he wrote in Galatians chapter. This is what the Holy Scripture is telling us. Apostle Paul wrote in Galatians chapter 1, verses 6 to 9. And I'd like to read for us to know and to remind ourselves about this warning from the Holy Scripture which Apostle Paul wrote to the Galatians believers, all to the local of Galatia. And I'd like to read. It says here, Galatians chapters 1 verse 6 to 9, I marvel that you are so soon removed from him that called you into the grace of Christ unto another gospel, which is not another, but there be some that trouble you and would pervert the gospel of Christ. But though we, according to Paul, but though we or an angel from heaven preach any other gospel unto you than that which we have preached unto you, let him be accursed. As we said before, according to Paul, so say I know again, if any man preach any other gospel unto you than that ye have received, let him be accursed. Apostle Paul wrote these things addressing to the believers of Galatia. They are experienced the grace comes from God. They receive blessing of salvation of their soul. But here comes, they listen to another gospel because there were many perverts the gospel of Christ. That's why Paul reminds all believers
in this particular local congregation that is found in Galatians, that even, he says in verse 8, but though we or an angel from heaven preach any other gospel unto you than that which we have preached unto you, let him be accursed. Two times Apostle Paul reminds the believers in Galatia, saying as we said before, so say I know again, if any man preach any other gospel unto you than that ye have received, let him be accursed. Beloved brethren, friends, this word is very important for us to meditate upon on it, because not all preaching by the preachers whom we heard using Bibles, but if that kind of preaching or that kind of gospel not from the original gospel from the Lord, then let this be a curse. There are so many preachers today using Bibles but only half truth. They only preach, believe only, even without baptism, then you will be saved. That's why Apostle Paul here reminds us the truth cannot be sacrificed for unity, because unity is not achieved by compromising the word. Next, unity comes through obedience to God's word. This is what the Holy Scripture is telling us, particularly in the book of Ephesians. Ephesians chapter 4, verses 3-6. Ephesians chapter 4, verses 3-6. And this is what the Holy Scripture is telling us. It says, endeavoring to keep the unity of the Spirit in the bond of peace, there is one body, one Spirit, even as ye are called in one hope of your calling. One Lord, one faith, one baptism, one God and Father of all, who is above all and through all and in you all. Apostle Paul reminds us that there is only one body, and we should listen and learn of these things. Because when Apostle Paul speak or wrote about these things, that there is only one body, that is referring to the body of Christ, which is the church. Colossians chapter 1 verse 18. Apostle Paul further saying in this particular passage of scripture, it says here, and he is the head of the body, the church,
who is the beginning, the firstborn from the dead, that in all things he might have the preeminence. Jesus spoken about one body, referring to his church. One spirit, meaning when we speak of one spirit, there is only one source of teaching, and this is from the word of God, particularly the doctrine of the apostles that we have to observe and always follow. What are those things and those practices? Until he comes, we have to observe and consistently follow all those teaching. There is only one hope. What is our hope? Our hope is only in the Lord Jesus Christ. One Lord, one faith, one baptism, one God, teaching through the unity Jesus prayed for was unity in truth, not unity in error. I repeat, this is the main teaching. When Apostle Paul wrote, there is only one body, one spirit, one hope, one Lord, one faith, one baptism, one God. It means that unity Jesus prayed for was unity in truth, not unity in error.

Let's proceed. Jesus prayed for unity. John chapter 17 verses 20 to 23. First, we know that Jesus prayed for all believers to be one. Second, Jesus described the pattern for unity. And this is the example, the Father and the sons are one. That is found in John 17 verse 21. Jesus, the third one, Jesus prayed for a visible unity that the world could see. Unity served as a testimony to the world. John 17 verse 21, that the world may believe that thou hast sent me. Division weakens the testimony of Christianity. 1 Corinthians chapter 1 from verse 10 to 13, let us read again. 1 Corinthians chapter 1 verse 10 to 13, it says, verse 10, now I beseech you, brethren, by the name of our Lord Jesus Christ, that you all speak the same thing and that there be no division among you, but you be perfectly joined together in the same mind and in the same judgment. For it hath been declared unto me of you, my brethren, by them which are of the house of Chloe, that there are contentions among you. Now this I say, that every one of you said, I am of Paul, I am of Apollos, and I am of Cephas, and I am of Christ. Verse 13, is Christ divided? Was Paul crucified for you, or were you baptized in the name of Paul? In this particular passage from the Holy Scripture, Apostle Paul reminds us as believers that unity is very important. This is the prayer of our Lord Jesus Christ before his crucifixion. Jesus prayed for unity, that the world may believe that thou hast sent me. That's why divisions weakens the testimony of Christianity. Is Christ divided? This is a question from Apostle Paul when he confronted those believers, which is found in 1 Corinthians verse 13 of chapter 1, when divisions happen during this particular area. Brethren and friends, this afternoon we are reminded that we will be able to achieve unity through or based on biblical truth, which is found particularly in the apostles' doctrine. The early church demonstrated unity, which is found in the book of Acts chapter 2 verse 4
Tito. And I'd like to encourage you to open your Bible to this particular passage of Holy Scripture. Acts chapter 2, verse 42. It says, "And they continued steadfastly in the apostles' doctrine and fellowship and in breaking of bread and in prayer." What we have learned from this text? In the early church, they demonstrated unity among themselves. They were not divided. They are united Christians in this particular time. According to the scriptures in Acts chapter 2, verse 42, they continued steadfastly in the apostles' doctrine. We will achieve unity in faith, in love, in hope, in all, in spirit, when we obey the doctrine of our Lord Jesus Christ, which the apostles did. The early church was united in heart and in soul. Acts chapter 2 verse 32 or Acts chapter 4 verse 32 rather. This is what the Holy Scripture is telling us. Acts chapter 4 verse 32. According to this passage, it says, "And the multitudes of them that believed were of one heart and of one soul. Neither they said any of them that aught of the things which he possessed was his own, but they had all things in common." We are told, and the Holy Scriptures telling us of this thing, so that we will emulate their attitudes, their mindset of belief, to obey and to follow the apostles' doctrine. How can the world believe Christ's message when religious groups teach contradictory doctrine? This is our concern today. All religious groups confess that they are believers or Christians, but they teach different or contradictory doctrines from the Holy Scripture. How can the world believe that Christ's message is true when religious group teaches contradictory doctrine? The fourth one, not only Jesus prayed for a visible unity that the world could see, but also Jesus prayed for unity, that true unity is found in one body of Christ. Christ has only one body. Let us read again what Apostle Paul wrote in Ephesians chapter 4, verse 4. It says in this particular passage of Scripture, it says here, "There is one body and one spirit,
even as ye are called in one hope of your calling. There is only one body. What is that body that referring to? That there is only one. The body is the church. Again, let's read Colossians chapter 1, verse 18. Colossians chapter 1, verse 18, it says, and he is the head of the body, the church, who is the beginning, the firstborn from the dead, that in all things he might have the preeminence. The Bible, the Holy Scripture, clearly teach that there is only one body, and that body referring or the body is the church. He is the head of the body, the church, which is Christ, purchased it by his own blood. Christ purchased only one church, and that church, which is his body. Let us read what Acts chapter 20, verse 28. It says in this particular passage of Holy Scriptures, take heed therefore unto yourselves and to all the flock over the which the Holy Ghost hath made you overseer, to feed the church of God, which he hath purchased with his own blood. Have you heard? Did you hear that this makes sense to all of us? Beloved brethren, friends, those who are listening for us to the afternoon, the church which Christ purchased through his blood, that is his church. He purchased it with his own blood. No other religious group or leaders that died for their own religious or religion. Only Christ purchased one church, and that is his church, which is referring to Matthew chapter 16, verse 18. Let us read what this text or this passage says about the Lord's church. Matthew 16:18. It says here, and I say also unto thee, that thou art Peter, and upon this rock I will build my church, and the gates of hell shall not prevail against it. Jesus have his own church, have his own religion. He built his church, and his church was purchased by its own blood. Nothing else. Only one church Christ built. And that church, this is the church of Christ. Romans 16:16. This is what Apostle Paul wrote in this particular
Bible passage. It says in verse 16 of Romans 16, salute Philologos, or salute one another with a holy kiss. The churches of Christ salute you. And this is very clear statement from the Holy Scriptures. Churches of Christ. Why churches? Because there are many local congregation established in different areas, different localities and nation, bringing the name of Jesus and following the doctrine of Jesus through apostles' doctrine. Brethren, beloved friends, this afternoon, if you are listening, this message is for you and for us to obey that Jesus built only one church, and that church was purchased by its own blood, and that name of the church is the Church of Christ. Let's proceed. All saved people are added to that one church. Acts chapter 2 verse 47. This is what the Holy Scripture telling us. Acts chapter 2 verse 47. I'd like to read. Praising God and having favored with all the people, and the Lord added to the church daily such as should be saved. What this scripture is telling us this afternoon? The Lord added to the church daily such as should be saved. After hearing the message of the gospel and obeying the gospel of Christ through baptism, then your sins washed by the blood of Christ, then you are forgiven and your name be written in heaven, and you will have Christ in your life. This is what happened when a person obeyed the gospel and received water baptism. 1 Galatians chapter 3 verse 27, it says here. Let us read Galatians chapter 3 verse 27. It says, for as many of you as had been baptized into Christ have put on Christ. This is the time when people believe the message of the Lord Jesus Christ and obeying through water baptism, their sins was and was forgiven, and their name will be written in heaven, and they become the sons of God. They will be, according to 27, Christ have put on Christ when have been baptized. What is the main truth and teaching about of this? If Christ has one body and one church, where do denominational division fit into his prayer? I repeat, if Christ has one body and one church,
Where do denominational divisions fit into his prayer? The fifth one. Jesus prayed for unity. First, Jesus prayed for all believers to be one. Second, Jesus described the pattern for unity. Third, Jesus prayed for a visible unity that the world could see. The fourth one, true unity, is found in the body of Christ. The fifth one, this is in the fifth one, Jesus prayed for unity through the apostolic teaching. Future believers would believe through the apostles' world, or word rather. Future believers would believe through the apostles' word. John 17:20. Let us read again our main text for this study. John 17:20. It says, "Neither pray I for this alone, but for them also which shall believe on me through the word." This is what Jesus prayed for, unity through the apostles' teaching. Future believers would believe through the apostles' word. The apostles delivered the faith once and for all. Jude verse 3, this is what the Holy Scripture telling us. Jude 3, it says here, "Beloved, when I gave all diligence to write unto you of the common salvation, it was needful for me to write unto you and exhort you that you should earnestly contend for the faith which was once delivered unto the saints." What Jude saying? It says, when he gave all diligence to write unto us about the common salvation, it was needful for me, according to him, to write unto you and exhort you that you should earnestly contend for the faith which was once delivered unto the saints. What does it mean? It means that we need to stick on the apostles' doctrine. We need to be content, not to add on, not to subtract, but we need to remain and stay in the apostles' doctrine. What else? Christians must remain in apostolic doctrine. Acts chapter 2 verse 42, let's read again what early Christians did. Acts 2:42. It says here, "And they continued steadfastly in the apostles' doctrine and fellowship, and in breaking of bread, and in prayer." Let us take notes. They continued steadfastly. What does it mean? They remain.
what apostles' doctrine. In fellowship, in breaking of bread, and in prayer. This is what the early Christians did. Going beyond apostolic doctrine destroy fellowship with God. I repeat, going beyond what apostolic doctrines says will destroy fellowship with God. 2 John verse 9 reminds us of these things. And I'd like to read to us this afternoon. 2 John verse 9, it says here, whosoever transgresseth and abideth not in the doctrine of Christ hath not God. He that abideth in the doctrine of Christ, he hath both the Father and the Son. What Apostle John wrote, he reminds us of these things. Beloved brethren, friends who are listening this afternoon, just meditate upon this word from the Holy Scripture. Whosoever transgresseth, in other words, whosoever violated or violating this teaching from the word, or not abiding the doctrine of Christ, hath not God. In other words, no, or the presence of God will not abide in that kind of group or religious or religion, whoever transgresseth the word or teaching of Christ. But he that be abideth in the doctrine of Christ, this is the good of or the positive side of this verse, saying, he that abideth in the doctrine of Christ, he hath both the Father and the Son. Friends, beloved, let us think of these things. It is our choice, or it is our decision to remain in the doctrine of Christ or to violate or do over what the Bible says. This is a very clear warning from the Scripture. Going beyond what the apostles teaching will destroy our fellowship with God. What is the main thought? The closer people follow apostolic teaching, the closer they come to biblical unity.

Let's proceed. The last one, 6. Denominationalism contradicts Christian or Christ prayer. I'd like to repeat, denominationalism contradicts Christ or Christ prayer. Denomination teaches conflicting doctrine. One says baptism is essential. Another says it is not. One teaches eternal security. Another denies it. What is the truth? What is the teaching of the Bible? We are told the truth cannot contradict truth. John 17, verse 17. I'd like to read John 17, verse 17. It says, sanctify them through thy truth, thy word is truth. Christ prayed for one faith. Ephesians chapter 4, verse 5. I'd like to read again. Ephesians chapter 4, verse 5. This is what the Holy Scripture telling us. It says, one Lord, one faith, one baptism. Christ prayed for one faith, not many, but only one, because he only built one church, and people should have faith on this truth. Ephesians chapter 4, verse 5. Human divisions comes from departing from the scripture. I repeat, human divisions come from departing from the Holy Scripture. What the Bible says about these things? Let us open our Bible to the book of Matthew, chapter 15, verse 9. According to this verse, it says, but in vain they do worship me, teaching for doctrine the commandments of men. What is the main teaching of Matthew 15, verse 9? We are reminding that obeying the teaching from men, we are destroying the prayer of Jesus, which is the unity. Jesus prayed for unity. Unity based upon God's word, not unity based upon human traditions. Beloved brethren, friends who are listening this afternoon, I'd like to encourage everyone to check our teaching. Let us compare our doctrine with the doctrine from the apostles, because unity only achieved when we follow the doctrines from the apostles. Jesus prayed for unity.
that all believers would be one. That unity would be based upon the truth, not errors. That the world would see this unity among us here on earth. That believers would be united through apostolic teaching. That they would share the same relationship enjoyed by the Father and the Son. The religious divisions we see today is not the fulfillment of Christ's prayer. True unity is found when believers return to the New Testament pattern and stand together upon the Word of God. Beloved brethren, friends, this afternoon's lessons, it reminds us that God is prayed for unity. Let us go back to the New Testament teaching. Let us obey the apostolic doctrine so that the prayer of our Lord Jesus Christ become reality in our life. Let us continue to pray that all of us be aware of this prayer, not only

said in the Bible. I hope everyone learn from this lesson this afternoon. It's my prayer that all of us will remain faithful and to become submissive to the will of God, so that God will continue to be honored in our life. May God bless each one of us this afternoon. I hope and pray that God will continue to minister upon our needs. I'd like to repeat before to end these lessons and study this afternoon, Jesus' prayer for unity, which is found in John 17:20-23. Neither pray I for this alone, but for them also which shall believe on me through their word, that they all may be one. This is the greatest prayer ever recorded, is found in John 17. This prayer is not a model of prayer, but this is actual prayer Jesus before his arrest and crucifixion. Jesus prayed for unity among all believers. This prayer for all believers to be one. Second, Jesus described the pattern for unity. The pattern for unity is the Father and the Son are one. The third one, Jesus prayed for a visible unity that the world could see. The fourth, true unity is found in one body of Christ. The fifth, Jesus prayed for unity through the apostles' teaching, that future believers would believe through the apostle word. The sixth one, denominationalism contradicts Christ's prayer, because denominations teaches conflicting doctrine, especially on baptism. One says that baptism is essential to salvation, but some says another that it is not essential. One say teaches eternal security, another denies it, but the truth cannot contradict truth. Christ prayed for one faith. Ephesians 4:5, human divisions comes from departing from the scripture. Jesus prayed for unity based upon God's word, not unity based upon human tradition. Friends, I hope these lessons can strengthen our faith and can encourage us to come closer to God by obeying His command. If you are not in the Lord Church right now, I encourage you to obey the gospel of our Lord Jesus Christ. Believe the message and obey the gospel through water baptism. When you baptize, your sins will wash away. You are become clean and you put on Christ in yourself, and you will become the Son of God. And your name will be written in heaven, and you have the assurance of eternal life. Believe and be baptized. After baptism, you will continue to serve the Lord until the end. May God bless all of us this afternoon. It's my prayer that God will continue to pour out His blessing upon all of us. Father, we thank you so much for this time together. Thank you for your word. Continue to bless this in our heart. As we end today's study, continue to bless even the rest of
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to this Ignite Radio, gospel preaching through this radio. I pray for all those ones who are preaching, not only here, but all over the world. It's my prayer, and asking in Jesus' name I pray. Amen. God bless, and good afternoon, everyone.

0: Alright, so thank you very kindly, Brother Luciano, for sharing that very wonderful lessons. And amen, amen to that. So it talks about unity igniters. No, unity is we have this unity that we place ourselves igniters under the headship of our Lord Jesus. Because God want us to be one, igniters. God want us to be one and to be united, to be unified. That's what we need to make sure, the igniters, brothers and sisters, that we do not divide the body, based on human wisdom. Because God does not divide his body, igniters. The New Testament does not divide the body. The teachings of men is what divides. This is what we see the religious world today. This is what igniters, the teachings of men is cause of what divides us. So that's why, igniters, we must acknowledge the Lord's standard for unity in the body. And amen. So we got hearts from the brethren around us as Sister TL put here hearts. She said, "Blessed day, Brother Luciano." And she sent more hearts for that wonderful lesson. As Brother Kirk also sent here, shout out to you, Brother Luciano. And he sent hearts. So Sister TL said here, unity. And amen. As Brother Kirk, amen. Sister TL also right here, amen. Amen, brother. So Brother Kirk right here, John 14 verse 6. No, it's very clear that he is the only way. Jesus is the only the way. It's the only way to the Father, igniters. The truth and the life. No one comes to the Father except through Jesus, igniters. As Brother Kirk put here, he is amen. And I put as well for that lesson, amen and amen. No, Sister TL put here another amen. And hearts for that. So thank you very kindly, Brother Luciano, for sharing that well, very important lesson about the unity in one body. And amen. So don't forget, igniters, the time is rolling and rolling here. So let's go begin with our good friend, Brother Rose. Yes, Brother Rose, igniters. In his program, the Bible class. So that's what, igniters, stay tuned, stay connected to God's word. So here is the quick invitation from our good friend, Brother Ron, igniters from Sorry Church of Christ.
1: Hi, my name is Ron Beckett. I'm one of the elders here, wanting to invite you to come to Surrey Church of Christ, located at 15042 92nd Avenue. See you there at the Surrey Church of Christ, a better place to be.
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0: So welcome to the Bible class with Brother Rose. Now on here, Igniter, so shout out to you, Brother Rose. Have a blessed evening to you, dear in Blanes, Colombia, Canada. So a big shout out also to our good friend, Brother John, is listening with us here on Ignite Radio. So have a great listening, bro. Mayong udto, ahapon kanimo dia, bro. So aduna tay mga bisita, bro. Basig makadalikyat dia sa imuhang panimalay. So Brother Vic and Brother John. So thank you for tuning Ignite Cebu. You can catch Brother John maybe tomorrow, God willing, at 2 p.m. Brother John, we will have Brother John tomorrow, God willing, here on Ignite Radio. So now with you, Igniters, the Bible class with our good friend, Brother Rose. So this will be the continuation of his lesson, the prayer, Igniters.
3: Go.
4: All right. So, these are two shorter lessons, so we put them together into one. Going the second mile, and is persecution near? So there's a little bit of material to get through here tonight, but it shouldn't be too bad. We all chip in with the reading, and Donna's going to start off first of all with Matthew 5:41 and 42. We'll get the first two questions out, and this is defining the second mile. We all know the scripture, but let's just delve into it a little bit more.
5: Sorry, I'm still on there. Okay, Matthew 5, 41 and 42. If someone forces you to go 1 mile, go with him 2 miles. And actually,
4: 42.
5: The 42 will be for the first two questions. Give to the one who asks you, and do not turn away from the one who wants to borrow from you.
4: All right. So question one, Roman law required a person to go 1 mile if pressed into service by a government representative. And Jesus said, be prepared to go
3: the extra mile.
4: 2 miles, the extra mile. Yeah. Mm-hmm. And question two, give to him who
5: asks.
4: And from him who wants to
5: borrow.
4: Do not turn away. So does that mean like you're supposed to like pace it out at the 2 miles? Go, okay, I'm done. Was that what Jesus was trying to teach us here?
3: Well, if Brother Ross, you know, this should be something that we as Christians implement into our lives, particularly with our brothers and sisters, and go the extra mile for them. You know, that extra mile is not really a, it's putting parameters, you know, it's one of those things where that, again, you show someone you care, you show someone your appreciation, and you go to them and spend that quality time with them. You know, if I totally forgot, I don't know how in the world I just heard about it, prayed for everybody. And here I am already forget about Sister Helen, you know, right. And, you know, yeah. Which I can't believe that I did that. That is so bad on me. But you know what, when you go the extra mile, say friend with Sister Helen is like maybe later on you give Sister Helen a phone call. And say, hey, how's mom and dad doing? How's dad doing? You know, is he okay or whatever the case actually is? And it just gets back to that old philosophy. You know, people don't care what you know as long as they know that you care.
5: Yeah.
3: You know, and if you care, you will do the extra little things because you care and you don't put a cap on it.
4: Yeah. Exactly.
5: And in this case, look at him. He wanted them to wait the hour and have the lesson, which we know is important, but we don't know what's going on with him, and we're supposed to care for one another. So in this case, no, go and take care of yourself. We need to do that too. And like you said, take care of other people. So in this case, you know, it was important for them to go and check it out. Not that we didn't appreciate that he was willing to wait an hour, you know, for the lesson.
4: I think another thing we have to think of here is not by Roman law, wait until we're pressed into service. If we see a need, if we see somebody that needs something done or anything like that, to just to go ahead and do it and to go above and beyond what is expected and go that second mile. And in doing so, prove that we are true disciples. All right, question three. Janessa, Matthew 7 and 14, please. And Kirk, we'll get you to go to Acts 20 and 28.
6: Mm-hmm. Matthew 7. Matthew 7 and 14?
4: Yeah.
6: Okay. Matthew chapter 7, verse 14. Because straight is the gate, and narrow is the way, which leadeth into life, and few there be that find it.
4: Right. So going that second mile isn't always easy. It's a tough row to hold, as those farmers saying go, just to walk the Christian walk. Let alone to go that second mile and to do the things that are required. And there are few who find it. So few who practice is going the second mile as well, too. So, all right.
3: There's some days, I guess, that, you know what? How many times, Brother Russ, have you heard others just say, oh, man, you know what? I just couldn't be bothered today. I just wanted to relax and not do anything. And that was basic about it.
5: Yeah, it's true.
3: I mean, you know, just take a look at somebody like, you know, Brother Ron hammered it for a few weeks about Bible class. You know, guys, how come you guys don't want to come bother? Well, you know. I got to get up. I got to get ready. I got to do this. I got to do the other, this and other, blah, blah, blah. And it's like, you know what? Just go the extra mile for your soul.
4: Yeah. It's like the grandson. He's, we're driving him to work in the morning and, you know, he's supposed to be there at 11 and every day it's 11:03, 11:04. As you just get up 10 minutes early and then you won't be late. Oh, it's okay. Yeah, my boss doesn't care. Well, actually, your boss does care. But anyways, and it's just some of the times the attitude, well, oh, I'm just going to hit snooze one more time. Or, oh, you know, I'm going to spend an extra 10 minutes in the shower wasting mom's electric bill. But that's the same attitude when it comes to church a lot of times. And with a lot of our younger generations, shall I say. It's, oh, well, you know, I think, I you know, I worked all week, so I'm going to take today and just a day of rest, you know, and I'll pray and that'll be okay. And no, that's not what going the second mile for our Christian walk is supposed to be. Acts 20 and 28, Brother Kirk.
3: Sure. Acts chapter 20, verse 28, New King James Version of the Bible, for it says, therefore, take heed yourself. And to all the flock among which the Holy Spirit has made you overseers, to shepherd the church of God, which he purchased with his own blood.
4: Right. So, you know, many say that the church isn't important, but it's very important because Jesus died on that cross. That we might have our sins forgiven.
5: Well, it was bought with his blood, it said.
4: Yeah. So he certainly went the third or fourth mile for us by dying on the cross. We can go the second mile for the church. Donna.
5: Okay. 1 Corinthians 15:58. Therefore, my dear brothers, stand firm. Let nothing move you. Always give yourself fully to the work of the Lord, because you know that your labor in the Lord is not in vain.
4: And King James Version, New King James Version says steadfast, immovable, and always abounding in the work. So, yeah, that's pretty important things, is to be steadfast, not wishy-washy, not wavering, and immovable in our faith, and have a ready answer, obviously, if we're immovable, and always abounding. And you know, just have that so much zeal and love for the Lord that it's just bubbling out of us, just oozing out of our pores, as they say.
3: All right. Sister Teresita just logged in. She says she just sent a big heart to everybody.
4: Hello, sister.
5: Nice. Yeah, it says in my version, yours was always abounding, and mine said fully.
4: Yeah.
5: To the work of the Lord. So same thing.
4: Yeah, not when you feel like it, not, you know, when it's convenient, but always. All right, so let's list three things that you would consider as going the second mile for the church. Donna, go first. Name one.
5: Ministering to others.
4: Okay, Kirk?
3: Oh, let's go with the phrase work bee.
4: Vanessa?
3: If you want me to elaborate on that, I can.
5: Volunteering?
4: Can you think of anything, Janessa?
7: Love your brother and sisters.
4: Unconditionally?
7: Yeah.
4: Yeah. Well, I would also add to their giving.
7: Yeah.
3: Mm.
4: Because there is so many people that think of giving as an afterthought. And we've got so many scriptures that tell us, you know, give and you shall receive. You know, everything you have is the Lord's. It's, you know, give back, and, you know, he's going to give us even more than we give to him. And so going the second mile and giving, and like you said, Kirk, just doing things for the church.
3: Mm-hmm.
4: You know, whether it's work bees or whatever. And another thought I had as well, too, is like Donna said, volunteering, or no, you said ministering.
5: And that is giving of your time, yeah. Volunteering, but also ministering to others is kind of the same thing. If you see someone that needs some help, you know, you do it. I met a lovely 93-year-old lady in our building the other day, and because she thanked God for something, I says, oh, are you a Christian? And she says, I am. And I says, well, I am too. And so we just got sharing. And she said in her church a long time ago, she said her husband's not living today, but they were asked what their ministry would be. And she wanted to be hospitable. So she says, we've had a lot of people in our home. We've opened it up and had people in. And then she looked at me and says, do you want to come over for tea? So, you know, I says, oh, you remind me of Lydia. So, you know, we ended up having this nice conversation. So, you know, whatever your ministry is, that's still giving and going the extra mile too, by having people in, inviting them to your home, whether it's a meal or a cup of tea. And so there's so many things you can minister to.
7: Mm-hmm.
4: All right, Janessa, Matthew chapter 5, 38 to 40, and Kirk, Romans 12 and 19.
6: Okay, Matthew 5. Hold on, brother.
4: Yeah, no worries.
6: Okay, Matthew 5, 30.
4: 8 to 40.
6: Pardon, brother? Matthew 5.
4: 38 to 40.
6: 38, right. Yeah, I have heard that it had been said, an eye for an eye. And tooth for a tooth. But 39, but I say unto you that he resists not evil, but whoever shall smite thee on the thy right cheeks, turn to him and the other also.
7: 40. And if any man will sue thee at the law and take away the coat, let him tie cloth also.
4: So Jesus taught us to turn the other
3: cheek.
4: So is that way we can reach around to draw our saber to strike him back? Oh no, that's not how that works. And to give him to him that someone sues you for your cloak, give him your coat as well.
3: Yeah, give him your if you actually give him your cloak too also.
4: Yeah. And that's going the second mile. Like if someone strikes you or does something bad to you, it's a physical term here, but it could be an emotional or some way to slight you. Just turn the other cheek. And if they want something from you, give it to them and give them the buttons that go with it type of thing.
3: That can be sometimes that can be a challenge for some people.
4: And it is a challenge for most people.
3: Mm-hmm. Turn the other cheek. Yeah. Romans chapter 12, verse 19 says here, "Beloved, do not avenge yourselves, but rather give a place to wrath, for it is written, 'Vengeance is mine, I will repay,' says the Lord."
4: So this is another difficult principle to apply. Our instinct is to get even with those that hurt us. But the Lord said, no. Vengeance is mine. I will repay. And I think, being a good disciple and a good follower of Christ, like the study is trying to tell us to be, and going the second mile for each other and our fellow man, is to be able to just say, you know what? I think as the Buddhists say, karma, we don't believe in karma, but we do know that our Heavenly Father will avenge our wrongs for us.
3: Amen. We don't believe in karma. We believe in what the other old Canadian added. Payback is,
4: Mm-hmm. Sweet.
3: Sweet. Yeah.
4: All right. Number 9.
5: 1 Timothy 6, and it's typo there, so it's 18 and 19. "Command them to do good, to be rich in good deeds, and to be generous and willing to share. In this way, they will lay up treasure for themselves as a firm foundation for the coming age, so that they may take hold of the life that is truly life."
4: Yeah, so we should always be rich in good deeds.
3: Good works, yeah.
4: Yeah. Ready to be generous, willing to share, and that's going to lay us up treasures in heaven. And I'd rather have that than watching my Lira account every week go down lower and lower and lower as the stock markets go crazy. So, so do go the second mile, give, be generous, do good deeds, and lay up treasure in heaven. That's a pretty good thing to do for being a disciple.
3: What's that song, Brother Russ? I will work, I will play, I will
4: labor every day.
3: Every day in the vineyard of the Lord.
4: Yeah.
3: How many of us actually think about that? I will labor
4: every day.
5: Yeah, that's an old song from
3: the word of the Lord.
4: Yeah, that's what we're supposed to be doing, being disciples and going that second mile. All right, Janessa, Matthew 22:37-39.
7: Okay.
3: Did we skip Galatians 6 too?
5: Galatians.
4: I did so. So Galatians 6 and 2, sorry.
7: And Kurt,
4: you can get Matthew 22.
7: Okay. Yeah. Galatians 2,
4: chapter
7: 6, verse 2.
4: Yes.
7: "Bear ye one another's burden, and so fulfill the law of Christ.
4: So, bear one another's burdens. What does that entail? Well, I had a brother call me up last week, and he was quite upset. And all I could do was listen. And sometimes that's all we can do when our brothers and sisters are hurting, is listen. And then, of course, pray for them. And sometimes it's more than that. You see a need, so... make sure that their fence is fixed, or whatever physical needs they may have, you do that. And so that's how we bear one another's burdens. And that's how we, go the second mile for our fellow man, is when you see a need, you fulfill it.
3: You know, Brother Ross, Brother Simon, I remember one of his lessons that he made a reference to a soldier and said, how did you carry him so far? And he says, oh, don't worry. He's not heavy. He's my brother.
4: Yep.
3: And I remembered that, and that's always stuck, because, that's the way that I look at the brothers and sisters who need help. Why do we take it on? Well, don't worry, he's not heavy, he's my brother. He's not heavy, he's my sister. We do it because of the love of the brother, because of the love of the sister, and we don't gripe or complain about it. We try our best to be able to help them out. And, that's something that I definitely remember from Brother Simon's, one of his lessons that he did, that he brought that up. He says, no, he says, he's not heavy at all. He's my brother.
5: I like that.
4: That reminds me of I don't remember how this little parable goes exactly, but it was basically a fellow was talking with Jesus on Judgment Day, and is looking at his life, and it was like footprints on a beach. And there's times where Jesus is walking side by side with him, and then he says, "But Lord," he says, "there when I was one of my part of my darkest times, I don't see your footprints anymore. You weren't beside me." And he goes, "My son, that's when I was carrying you." So we have to remember too that when we're bearing one another's burdens, the Lord's going to be there to help us as we bear those burdens as well too.
3: Amen.
4: Matthew 22:37-39, Brother Kirk.
3: Oh, I thought I read that. Okay.
4: No worries. Sorry about that.
3: I just kind of tuned out there for a moment. Yeah. Matthew chapter 22, verse 37-39. For it is written, New King James, Jesus said to him, "You shall love the Lord your God with all your heart, with all your soul, with all your mind. This is the first and great commandment. And the second is like it, you shall love your neighbor as yourself."
4: So, going the second mile for each other. Sorry? Go ahead.
3: I said that when I look at the fill in the blanks, yes, we are to love God with all our heart, soul, and might, meaning we're supposed to love him 100%, not halfly. And the second commandment is to, you shall love your neighbor as yourself.
4: Well, I must love him an awful lot then, because I love myself. Oh no, that's a different parable. Yeah, no, exactly. Like, that's something that is very hard to do, when you're going through your walk in life and trials and tribulations. We find it really easy to love God because we know how much he's done for us. But, to follow that second commandment and try and love our neighbors, being a true disciple and true follower of Christ and going that second mile for each other and our fellow men, it's a commandment that we are to love our neighbors. It's not a suggestion. It's not a, well, that'd be a nice thing to do. The second greatest commandment is to love your neighbors. So is not something that is an option.
3: Amen.
4: All right, so going the second mile for our Heavenly Father. This one shouldn't be too hard, should it? Let's take a look. Donna, Luke 17 and 10. And Janessa, do you want to look up John 14 and 23? And Kirk, 1 John 4 and 18.
5: Okay, Luke 17 and 10. So you also, when you have done everything you were told to do, should say, we are unworthy servants. We have only done our duty. So I guess the thing is only done our duty when we should do more than just our duty. So in this question here, if we do it all that the Lord requires, we're still unprofitable service. In other words, we need to do more than just what's required.
4: So there we go, going the second mile for our Heavenly Father as well. Not just what we're required to do, but to go and find as much as we can do in everything we do in our walk and our work and in our leisure time, try and be good disciples and good going the second mile disciples. Janessa, John 14 and 23.
7: Okay, John 14, 23. Jesus answered and said unto him, if a man love me, he will keep my words. And my Father will love him, and he will become unto him, and make other with him.
4: Yeah, so if we say we love God and Jesus, we'll keep his word. And it's pretty simple. It's not, you know, we'll keep his word on Sundays and, you know, on our daily walk, we won't really worry about it. It's we'll keep his word. We'll do his commandments and we'll be blessed for it.
7: Yeah.
3: Sister Tess writes in here, says that we should keep working till Jesus comes.
4: Yes.
3: So that was her comment that she just posted up.
4: Yeah.
3: Amen.
4: It's not like our 9-to-5 job where we get that magical age of 55 or 60 or 65 and retire. As a Christian, we're a Christian until the Lord says, okay, well done, you good and faithful servant. You know, welcome to your reward. And we can't say, oh, okay, well, you know, I worked hard for 20 years in the church or 25 years in the church. I'm just going to retire and sit back. No, it's a lifelong commitment being a disciple.
3: Yeah, just got to look at Brother Ron and, you know, that's all I can say.
4: 84?
3: Yeah, we can keep him at 84. I think Brother Ron would be happy if he was 84.
4: Okay.
3: that's a good way out to put it, yeah. 1 John chapter 4, verse 18. New King James says here, 1 John 4, 18, there is no fear in love, but perfect love casts out fear, because fear involves torment. But he who fears has not been made perfect in love. Interesting.
4: Yeah, so there's no fear in love. Perfect love, which our Heavenly Father has for us, casts out all that fear. And so going the second mile for our Heavenly Father and doing what he wants and more, and there should be no fear in what we do, what we say, who we talk to, just sharing Jesus and love is what our discipleship should be all about. Principles to live by. Ecclesiastes 9 and 10. And Janessa, do you want to look up Philippians 3, 13 and 14, please?
7: Okay.
4: And Don's got Ecclesiastes.
5: Okay, Ecclesiastes 9 and 10. Whatever your hand finds to do, do it with all your might. For in the grave where you are going, there is neither working nor planning, nor knowledge nor wisdom.
4: Yeah, so basically what I was just saying there, like it's a lifelong commitment. And whatever our hand finds to do for the Lord, do it with all your might. Don't do it, you know, as a hobby, as a part-time investment. Our Heavenly Father wants us to be going that second mile in our walk with Him. Sister Janessa.
7: All right, Philippians 3, verse 13 to 14. Brethren, I count not myself to have apprehended, but this one thing I do, forgetting those things which are behind and reaching forth unto those things which are before. 14, I press toward the mark for the prize of the high calling of God in Christ Jesus.
4: Yeah, so press on with all our might and moving forward. And these are just all principles to live by in our discipleship, in our going the second mile. All right, there's just a few on this second lesson here. So is persecution near? Many believe that actual persecution of the church is very near. Studying the following passages on the subject. So, Kirk, Romans 8, 31, and Donald's going to take Matthew 10 and 28, and Janessa, Luke 6, 22 and 23, please.
3: Okay, Romans 8, 31, very well-known verse here. Or it says here, New King James Version, Romans 8, 31, New King James Version. What then shall we say to these things? If God is for us, who can be against us?
4: Yeah, exactly. You know, so is persecution there? Well, I think, you know, you're seeing more and more of a push on the church for what I call the alphabet kids. And, but we know that we've got God on our side. And, you know, it may be a tough go, but, you know, you look at the early Christians, they were stoned, they were beaten, they were jailed, imprisoned, everything else for what they, standing up for what they believe in. And they carried on. Why? Because they knew that their reward was in heaven and that God was on their side and that everything would work out. So.
5: Okay, Matthew 10 and 28. Do not be afraid of those who kill the body, but cannot kill the soul. Rather be afraid of the one who can destroy both soul and body in hell.
4: Right, so shouldn't fear those that might persecute us or imprison us or whatever here on earth. We should be fearful of our Heavenly Father that can cast our soul into the lake of hell. All right, Janessa.
7: All right, 20. Sorry, Luke 6, verse 22 and 23. Blessed are ye when men shall hate you, and when they shall separate you from their company, and shall reproach you and cast out your name as a evil, as evil, for the Son of Man's sake. 23, rejoice ye in that day and live for joy, for behold your reward is great in heaven, for in the like manner did their father unto the prophets.
4: So when being mistreated for the Lord, what should we do? Rejoice and leap for joy. Why? Because we're making them uncomfortable. They don't like it. They don't want us to stop. And so they're going to persecute you. And we know that even though we may be persecuted here, our reward is in heaven. So it's just like when you're fighting fire. When it starts to get really, really hot, you know that water you're putting on that fire is hitting the fire because it's turning to steam and it's getting hot. And so it's the same thing as a Christian. When the heat starts to come, you know that you're getting water on that fire, and they're getting steamed about it.
3: You know, Brother Russ, I kind of remembered something that I was told when I was younger, similar, that it's always stuck with me about being a Christian. Christians do things today that the world does not want to do so that the Christians can get the rewards in which that the world is going to wish that they could be able to have. And the reason why that I bring that up, Brother Russ, is that, you know, people are so busy worried about the reward that they rather go ahead and get the reward now because they're not thinking about what's going to happen tomorrow. And the funny thing about it is that reward that we get when we get to heaven, there's going to be a lot of people that are going to be dreaming actually is that they have that exact same thing. So yeah. I just look at it as that when we're going through some things, it's because that the world is mocking us, laughing at us, insulting us, trying to discourage us. But when we finish the race, that we're the ones that's going to be the winners.
4: It reminds me of a story, and I've used it in sermons a few times, about a young devout Christian boy, and he got a job working up north in the oil rigs in the camps, and his grandma, she raised him from a little boy, and she was just so worried for him about how it was going to turn out going into these nasty oil rig camps, and you know, him being a Christian. And so finally, it's 4 weeks he's been in there, and he finally gets a chance to call his grandma, and she's been just praying, and she's all worried, and she says, well, you know, how are things going up there? How are you making out being a Christian? He's going, oh, they haven't found out yet, grandma. So yeah, no persecution if they don't know what you stand for.
8: Yeah.
4: All right, where are we here? Number four. All right, whose turn is it there? Kirk, John 15 and 18. And Don's going to take Thessalonians 2 and 14. And Janessa, 2 Thessalonians 1 and 8, please.
8: 2 Thessalonians.
3: John 15:18 states here, New King James, if the world hates you, you know that it hated me before it hated you.
4: Yeah. So we're in pretty good company if the world hates us then.
3: Oh, yeah.
4: Yeah.
3: Yeah. Well, I guess misery likes company, Brother Russ.
4: Yeah.
5: 1 Thessalonians 2:14, for you, brothers, become imitators of God's churches in Judea, which are in Christ Jesus. You suffered from your own countrymen the same thing those churches suffered from the Jews.
4: Yeah, well, we're reading the book of Romans, and we know what Paul went through from his own countrymen as well, too. So it is quite possible that we will suffer ridicule from our own countrymen. And sometimes we'll suffer ridicule from our own Christian brothers and sisters too, because we're not looking after our brothers and sisters, and we're not being our brother's keepers. Janessa.
7: Okay. 2 Thessalonians 1 verse 8. Inflaming fire taking vengeance on them that know not God, and that obey not the gospel of our Lord Jesus.
4: Yeah, so don't worry about getting even with those who mistreat you. Why? Because God will take vengeance on the disobedient. So, yeah, there may be persecution near. We may be persecuted. We've got it pretty easy in this country, but who knows what's going to happen as time goes on. But just, you know, Keep to the fight, because the Lord will sort it all out in the end.
3: Man,
6: Amen.
4: All right, Kirk, Hebrews 13 and 6, and Donald's going to take the last one there.
3: Okay, Hebrews chapter 13, verse 6, New King James says, so we may boldly say, the Lord is my helper. I will not fear. What can man do to me?
4: Right. So, yeah, so even if persecution is near, if everybody else is against me and I got the Lord on my side, I win.
3: Yeah, that's kind of an easy one. Yeah. You know, who's on your side? I got God. I'm a winner automatically.
4: I will not be afraid. But so often our feeble little human brains, we forget about the fact that the Lord is on our side, and we do get fearful. You know, we get, oh, well, I can't talk to that person about God. Well, you know what? All you got to do is say, hey, Lord, put the words in my head, get them out of my mouth, and let me be your spokesperson. And the Lord is our helper. He will help us through persecution and help us to be better disciples as well, too. We just have to ask. All right, Donna.
5: Well, this is a good scripture to end with. Revelation 2 and 10, do not be afraid of what you are about to suffer. I tell you, the devil will put some of you in prison to test you, and you will suffer persecution for 10 days. Be faithful even to the point of death, and I will give you the crown of life.
6: Man.
4: Yeah, so, yeah, we may suffer, we may, you know, be persecuted. Like Kirk spoke a little while ago, that Satan doesn't really have any power. He really doesn't. What his power is deceit. And so, and persecution, and like he did to Job. And so we're not to fear that. We just got to keep the old eye on the prize, as the saying goes, and we'll get our crown of life. I mean, yeah, so, you know, as we walk through our discipleship as a Christian, persecution may come upon us. Like I say, here in Canada, we've got it pretty good, but we know there are countries in the world where they're persecuted for their walk. And we just got to keep remembering that, you know, God's in my corner, and he's got that ultimate reward for us.
3: You know, Brother Russ, sometimes we go through things that are, you know, as Christians, we go through peaks and valleys. And sometimes we also need to keep that in mind, too, that just because that the flight gets a little turbulent doesn't mean that we can start to be able to freak out.
4: Yeah. Exactly.
3: You know, I think I always was told, as a Christian, we need to remember that our darkest day is never as dark as the world is. And the reason why that I was told that was because of exactly the other scriptures that we read. You know, if we're his, he's going to take care of us. And that means that our darkest moment as a Christian will never be as dark as we think there is. You know, we always just got to keep focused. It may get a little gray, it may get a little cloudy, but at the end of the day, you know,
4: it's nothing to hanging on a cross.
3: There you go.
4: Yeah. So there's a little typo in the notes. The next one says, let us lay aside every weight, but I've got that in here twice. Our next one's actually going to be sent to serve. And I'm going to try and work on that this week and get a proper copy out. So if you're doing your lesson ahead, it's on sent to serve is our lesson three. My PDF compiler messed up, either that or I messed up putting the information into my PDF compiler, one of the two. Most likely the latter. All right. I will just close this off in a word of prayer.

0: This is Angel Thunder, the host of The Final Take, wanting to invite you to the Surrey Church of Christ. Why the Surrey Church of Christ?
1: I come to get my life together.
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4: We believe people are priceless.
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0: Come join us at 1502 92nd Avenue here in Surrey. Surrey Church of Christ, a better place to be.
6: All righty, gators, we hear our good friend, Brother Rose, igniters here about the lesson, igniters, very uplifting lessons giving us encouragement to follow Jesus, igniters. And amen to that lesson. Wonderful, wonderful lesson. Thank you so much for that one, Brother Rose. So we got hearts from the brethren around us here as they enjoyed listening Bible class with Brother Rose. And I put greetings to you, Brother Rose. And as I put as well as hearts. And Sister Tia wrote here in her greetings, Brother Rose. And she put here much hearts for that wonderful, inspiring lessons today. Pretty Jane also wrote here, greetings, Ignite Cebu. Yes, greetings to you, my daughter. So enjoy for your class today. So she pops up here in about an hour. So that's here break time. That's why he tune very quick. So thank you, my daughter Virginia, for listening. So Sister Tia wrote here, amen and amen, brother. So that's what very wow, touchable lesson. So Brother Kirk also is putting his heart also as for that lesson, dear Bible class. So that's the Bible class with Brother Rose and with together with the brethren here in COC Surrey. As Brother Kirk is hearted that much for that lesson. So amen. So Sister Dale, thank you, Brother Rose, for this study. God bless. And amen. So you can catch Brother Rose Igniters every Monday here on Ignite Cebu at 1 p.m. Philippine time. So that's why, Igniters, stay in touch. Tap the power of God's word. And you know, you will be ignite your soul. So as Brother Kirk is hearted again and Sister Kiel is hearted. And amen, thank you very kindly for that hearts. And it's 2:10 in the afternoon. Let's go ahead to this another one, Igniters, another program in this hour. So we have the front line with Brother Vic Igniters from Mandawi, Cebu. So try to reach out, Brother Vic Igniters.

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0: Yes, bro. Mayong hapon, bro.
1: Maying
0: Mayong hapon.
1: hapon. Maying hapon.
0: Okay,
1: Brad John,
0: so
1: abot na?
0: wala pa, bro.
1: Kadawara.
0: Okay.
1: Nagpilis.
0: So maybe he's coming. Okay.
1: Okay.
0: So
1: Okay,
0: mayong
1: bro.
0: hapon, bro. Mayong hapon kaninyong tanan.
1: Okay,
0: Diha,
1: may
0: bro, sa
1: hapon.
0: Mandawi City.
1: Yes,
0: Kumusta?
1: bro.
0: Yes. So, kumusta bro ang so far we have Brother John listening, Brother Sister TL from North Seattle, and of course our good friend Brother Kirk is listening with us. So to all of you igniters who are now listening, so Brother Vic is now on here live. So it's good to have Brother Vic in this hour, igniters, as he continue, to share with us, about what is the church is, igniters. So, bro, kumusta imong pamilya doon sa Kuam, bro? Mindanao, So, Mindanao is hitting now a bit shaking with earthquake.
1: So far my relatives in Cagayan, Iligan, it's okay lang.
0: Okay. So it's good to hear. So praying, please include there in prayer, Vervik, in
1: Yes.
0: southern Mindanao. So I think that there's some injuries that happened this morning, or
1: Yes, sir.
0: I hope that there is no casualties. I think,
1: Yes,
0: bro,
1: sir.
0: there's casualties a bit.
1: Yes, bro. Maasim, bro. Sarangani.
0: Masin sa Rangani,
1: 7.8, bro.
0: 7.8.
1: Yes, bro.
0: So
1: That's part of Jinsan.
0: Jinsan, yeah, that's I know. That's southern Philippines, no? So
1: Yes, bro.
0: this part of our hometown, bro, Davao del
1: Yes.
0: Sur is also affected. So
1: So
0: I
1: how
0: see.
1: about your relatives, bro, in Davao del Sur?
0: So far, okay man sila, bro. Oh, okay ra, na-contact na ako kung mama.
1: Oh, it's okay.
0: Okay, they are now okay, but they are still in fear. So they are praying right now that that this will not happen again. So I hope. So
1: So we hope, bro. We hope.
0: yeah.
1: We pray that one, bro.
0: So we have Sister TL. Greetings, Brother Vic. Kumusta? From
1: Ah,
0: North
1: it's okay,
0: Shadow.
1: Sister TL. It's okay.
0: And she is hearted. And Brother Kurt also is. We have shout out to you, Brother Vic. Good to hear you again.
1: Thank you, Brother Kurt.
0: Yeah, so amen. So last week, Brother Vic, we heard your wonderful lesson. It's all about
1: Household.
0: what is the church.
1: Household of God.
0: Oh, okay. What is the church of Christ?
1: Yes, bro.
0: Okay, so it's very clear, igniters, that the church is belong to Christ, not in the man-made form, no? So Sister TL, right here, time to put down those idols, come to Jesus. And amen. So
1: Amen.
0: this that happened in the Mindanao, that's a warning, no? To those people who worship idols. So it's sad to see. that happened. So, Brother Vic, today, what is your lesson that you're going on?
1: About sheepfold. Sheepfold.
0: Mm-hmm, sheepfold. So, sheepfold. So I think this one. So, as Brother Vic now is set to go here, so let's put our attention in this igniters, because sometimes we are doubt about the sheepfold igniters. Hmm? So Brother Vic, it's now on yours, because okay Brother Vic, because here okay. Our system is loaded.
1: So it's okay.
0: Okay bro.
1: Thank you, Brother Eli.
0: Okay bro.
1: Now once again, good morning, good afternoon, and good evening. So I'm Brother Vic Luciana, your igniter here in Cebu City, Philippines. So it is a bliss and a great privilege as a frontline bringing the truth about God's words to those who are willing to receive and to be for salvation. First of all, greetings to our Brother Ross in Surrey Church of Christ, British Columbia, Canada, to Sister PL, and of course, to our very own brother, Thunderkirk. Thank you, bro, for your untiring efforts, that without you, this Ignite Cebu Philippines may not be possible. So thank you and amen to that, Brother Kirk. So greetings also to our sister, Emilia, to my co-preacher, so Brother Randy Apiag, to Brother John Humawas, also to our Brother Nakario Arcelia, to you bro, Brother Eli Arcelia and Sis Glenda Arcelia, and of course to your pretty Jen Arcelia who is now in Bantayan, Cebu. Greetings also to my wife Ilsa and my son Belkinan, to my relatives. So it is a great thanks for bearing with us at this moment, listening the Ignite Radio, Cebu, Philippines. But my dear Igniters, before going on to my new lesson, so allow me to recall my previous lesson. It's all about household of God. So, as we have mentioned, so what is the church? So, the church here is described in the scriptures as being the household of God. As we can read in Ephesians chapter 2, verse 19 to 22, the apostle Paul says to the church of Ephesus, and he said, "Now therefore, you are no longer strangers and foreigners, but fellow citizens with the saints and members of the household of God, having been built on the foundations of the apostles and prophets, and Jesus Christ himself being the chief cornerstone, in whom you also are being built together for a dwelling place of God in the Spirit." So, my dear Igniters, in this passage of the scriptures, Paul compares the church both to a physical family and physical building. First of all, he explained to the church at Ephesus that they were the saints of the household of God or the family of God. And next, he allowed further to an earthly building, one that has a solid foundation, and with the building itself being built framed together. And he said the church was built along those lines, and it was built on the foundations of the apostles and prophets, Jesus Christ himself being the chief cornerstone, my dear Ignatius. Then he said that the Christians being brought together into such a building were framed together to form a temple for the Lord, my dear Ignatius. But at this point, my dear Ignatius, another lesson that I will share to you of what is the church. So the church, my dear Ignatius, in this lesson is compared to many things in the scriptures that it helps us understand what is the purpose of the world as being a sheepfold with Jesus being the good shepherd. So in these lessons, Jesus Christ compared it the sheepfold. My dear Igniters, in the days of Jesus, the shepherd was someone who was familiar to all. He was the one who took care of the sheep. And he cared for them, took them, and to pasture and protect them from wild animals. The sheepfold was also something that was very common in that time, my dear Ignatius. It was a pen or a place where being the sheep were kept. This is also served for their protections at night. Now, my dear Ignatius, let us now read on John chapter 10, verse 1 to 18, and to read what was Jesus said about the good shepherd and the sheepfold. He said, "Most assuredly, climbs, I as I say to you, he who does not enter the sheepfold by the door, but climbs up some other way, the same is a thief and a robber. But he who comes enters by the door is the shepherd of the sheep. To him the doorkeeper opens, and the sheep hear his voice, and he calls his own sheep by name and leads them out." So in this case, my dear Igniters, no, the shepherd knows about the name of the sheep. And when he brings out his own sheep, he goes before them, and the sheep follow him, for they know his voice. Yet they will by no means follow a stranger, but will flee from him, for they do not know the voice of the strangers. Jesus used this illustration, but they did not understand the things which has spoken to them. Then Jesus said to them again, "Most assuredly, I say to you, I am the door of the sheep. All who overcome before me are thieves and robbers, but the sheep did not hear them. I am the door. If anyone enters by me, he will be saved and will go in and out and find pasture. The thief does not come except to steal and to kill and to destroy. I have come that they may have life and that they may have it more abundantly. I am the good shepherd. The good shepherd gives his life for the sheep. But a hireling, he who is not the shepherd, one who does not own the sheep, sees the wolf coming and leaves the sheep and flees, and the wolf catches the sheep and scatters them. The hireling flees because he is a hireling and does not know to care about the sheep. So I am the good shepherd. and I know myself, and I'm known by my own, as the Father knows me, even so I know the Father, and I lay down myself, my life for the sheep, and other sheep I have, the Gentiles which are not of this fold, them also I must bring, and they will hear my voice, and there will be one flock and one shepherd. Therefore my Father loves me, because I lay down my life that I may take it again. No one takes it from me, but I lay it down of myself, and I have power to lay it down, and I have power to take it again. This command I have received from my Father. So as we can read this in John chapter 10, verse 1 to 18. So, my dear Igniters, after reading that statement, surely one can see a number of specific truths that stand out concerning Christ and His church as it compared to a shepherd and a sheepfold. So, my dear Igniters, we will notice some of these points. First, we'll begin by considering Jesus as the good shepherd. So Jesus himself said, I am a good shepherd. John 10 verse 11. So isn't that plain enough? Can anyone deny that? Of course, no. There may have been other shepherds, but in this case, he was the one and only good shepherd, my dear Igniters. As such, he had a particular job to do. So as a shepherd, he was a leader. He cared for the sheep, and he was over them and protect them. So he described himself as one who was willing to lay down his life for the sheep, as we can read this in John chapter 10, verse 15. And we know, of course, my dear Igniters, that Christ died for his sheep, for the church. Paul said that Christ loved the church and gave himself for it. So we can read this in Ephesians chapter 5, verse 25. In Acts 20, verse 28, chapter 20, verse 28, we are also told that he purchased the church with his blood. So it was Jesus Christ, no, who purchased us through his blood by dying on the cross. So this meant that he was counted the sheep, the church, to be very important. In contrast to this, my dear Igniters, he speaks of hireling as being one who does not care for the sheep. The hireling in this case is the one who is being paid to see the after the sheep. Since they do not belong to him, then he will not put forth an effort to protect the sheep from the wolf. So on seeing the wolf, he will flee, no? Or go away, as we can read this in John chapter 10, verse 12. So as a result, the wolf is allowed to catch them and scatter them abroad. The hireling represents anyone other than Christ, my dear Igniters, that who assumes as a leadership of the church without the authority to do so, or false preachers and teachers who do what they do only for the pay they receive for it. So as we know, my dear Igniters, there are many preachers, head of the church, that they are only after of what they have received from a certain supporters or in a certain denomination, my dear Igniters. So, then the world represent those who are the enemies of the church, those who are teaching false doctrines, my dear Igniters, that has not found in the Bible. So again, with Jesus being the God-shepherd, that meant that he was the one who directed or guided the sheep, and he is also spoken of as being the head of the body, the church, or the head of the church, the body, as we can read this in Ephesians chapter 1 verse 22 to 23, Colossians chapter 1 verse 18, and Ephesians chapter 5 verse 23. So second point, my dear Igniters, Jesus speaks of himself as being the door of the sheepfold. He says that those who try to enter in some other way is a thief and a robber, as we can read this in John chapter 10 verse 7 to 8 and John chapter 10 verse 1. So, my dear Igniters, there are multitudes of religious people today who claim that they are the different source to enter, and that there are many ways to heaven. My dear Igniters, here Christ denies that there is but one way, one door, through which to enter. As again Christ said, I am the way, the truth, and the life. No one comes to the Father except through me. John chapter 14, verse 6. So, there is only one way, only one religion, no? Only one doctrine that can be found on the Bible. There is no other chain reference, no? There is no other, such as encyclopedia and other such books that describes who Jesus Christ is. So we can only found on the Bible. So what about those today who would try to go some other ways other than the way of that the Lord has specified? My dear Igniters, that would mean that not only will they not be able to enter, but they will also be considered to be a thieves and a robbers. With the church being under the consideration, here keep in mind that the scriptures teach that the only way to enter Christ and his church is by obeying teaching of Christ. So we can read this also in Galatians chapter 3 verse 26 to 27, Romans 6 chapter 3 to 4, and 1 Corinthians 12 1 13. So we are told that in true baptism that one enters Christ and his church, my dear Igniters, that it is not by faith alone. So as we know, we are saved through by grace through faith. But that is not only faith, my dear Igniters, no? So there must be a submission of once to be a member to the Church of Christ through baptism, as we can read in those previous verse, as I have mentioned. And there is no other way to enter, my dear Igniters. And third reason why the church is called a sheepfold: Christians have been referred to a figurative sense as being sheep, my dear Igniters. Since
2: Christians are to be humble and gentle like a sheep. Then this figurative expression is yours, my dear Igniters. So even Christ is referred to as the Lamb of God, that he offered himself as a sacrifice on the cross, as we can read this in John chapter 1, verse 29, 1 Peter chapter 1, verse 19. My dear Igniters, Christ then spoke of sending his disciple forth as a lamb among wolves, as we can read this in Luke chapter 10, verse 3. He pictured the judgment as being a time when the righteous and the wicked are separated as a shepherd divide the sheep from the goats. As we can read this in Matthew chapter 25, verse 32. And the Hebrew writers also, by their Igniter, said that concerning Christ as the sheep, now with the God of peace who brought up our Lord Jesus Christ from the dead, that great shepherd of the sheep through the blood of the everlasting covenant. As I mentioned again, no, before, that Christ through his blood, he redeemed from our sins, my dear Igniters. You can also read this in Hebrews chapter 13, verse 20. The sheep here represent Christians, my dear Igniters, or the church of which Christ died, over which Christ is the great shepherd or the head. In speaking to the Christians, Peter wrote, as we can read in 1 Peter chapter 4, verse 4, as saying that, and when chief shepherd appears, you will receive the crown that does not fade away. And finally, my dear Igniters, Christ said clearly and distinctly, and there shall be one fold and one shepherd. So what he's saying, my dear Igniters, based on our study from the scriptures, this means that there was going to be but one church and but one head. And how many churches and heads exist today? My dear Igniters, there is but one church and one head. So, oh yes, there are many man-made churches, and there are many who have set themselves up as a head of different religious organizations. My dear Igniters, all these who claims will fail in the end. So, my dear Igniters, remember that Christ said that there is but one fold, one church, and one shepherd, one savior, or one head. That's all, and there had been that we know today, my dear Igniters. And that's all there ever be will be, my dear Igniters. So keep in mind that if you try to go to heaven another way, you will be considered as a thief and a robber, and those kind of people are not destined to go to heaven, my dear Igniters. Remember that there are proclaiming or teaching some false doctrines that will deceive to the hearers, my dear Igniters. So Christ built but one church. No. He died for the one church. He is the savior of it, my dear Igniters. And he is the head of it. And one day will return for it. As we can read this in Matthew chapter 16, verse 18. Ephesians 5:23. Ephesians 5:25. John 14, verse 1 to 3. And if that's not enough to identify it, then remember that it is the one that wear his name. We can read this in Ephesians chapter 3, verse 14 to 15. So, my dear Igniters, no? We are asking you heartily. So, read the Bible, ponder it. If the religion that you belong at this time, if it is not belong to Christ, try to find it. If that church you are belong considered as a household, or are you in the Lord's secret? Do you accept Jesus as your God's shepherd? If you are not in his fold, my dear Igniters, or in his church, then we would like to encourage you to enter while you still have the time and the opportunity. And you can do this by believing in Jesus, by repenting of your sins, by confessing Christ as the Son of God, and by being baptized. As what was written in the Bible, my dear Ignatius, when you do this, the Lord will save you and add you to his church, to his sheepfold, my dear Ignatius. So once again, this is your Brother Vic Cruciana, your front line here in Ignite Radio Cebu, Philippines. So thank you so much for bearing with us, listening to us in
0: sharing, yes, bro, stand by.
2: The God's word. As we know, my dear Igniters, we are just only an instrument. We are just only a steward of the God's word. Mm. So thank you so much. And may God bless us all, my dear Igniters. Brother Eli?
0: All right. Thank you so much, Brother Vic, for that. Amen and amen, Brother Vic, for that one lesson that you have delivered today. And remember, Igniters, no? The shepherd is listening right now to you, Igniters. No? In him, Igniters, we are spiritually saved. No, who enters by the sheep, by Jesus, Igniters, will be satisfied. And who enters by Jesus can find pastures. No? And you are provided for a satisfying. Huh? So, lesson, Igniters, to this abundant life is following Jesus. The abundant life has nothing to do with having stuff. The pasture is not stopped. No, Jesus is offering the full life, Igniters. No? Just think of it. Jesus is offering the abundant life. This is life is not the full life of seeking this world that will not give you a satisfying life. No, following Jesus to receive abundant life. This is why Jesus came to this world. To give you abundant life in night. No, just think about that. No? So, who are you listening right now, Ignitus? What are you listening to? Because a true disciple of Jesus only listen to the voice of Jesus. Who are you following? No, true disciples only follow Jesus. What life do you have right now? Because true disciple receive salvation, safety, and satisfaction. And they have abundant life. So, perfect. That's two thumbs up for that lesson. It's so
3: thank you, Brother Eli.
0: Exciting. Very, very well said. So before that, Brother Vic, we have the brothers here putting their hearts in amen. Brother Vic, thinking of Matthew chapter 7, verse 13 to verse 14. It says here that enter through the narrow gate, for the gate is wide. And the way is broad that leads to destruction, and there are many who enter through it. No? So this is what today we say. No? The most majority, the vast majority people today enter this way. That leads to destruction. And verse 14, for the gate is small and the way is narrow that leads to life, and there are few who find it. And amen. No, there are few who find it about the truth, Igniters. No? You are now listening, Igniters. You are now in the good way, Ignitus. No? In the way that leads to life. No? So this is what Jesus is saying. Who are you listening to? Because a true disciple is only to listen the voice of Jesus. And who are you following? Because the true disciples only follow Jesus. So thank you for that one, Sister Teal, and amen to that. And Brother Vic?
3: Yes, bro.
0: Yes, Sister Teal is hearted and enjoyed for your wonderful lessons that you have shared today.
3: Thank you very much.
0: Sister. So, Brother Kirk also is sending more hearts for that, to secure that hearts. And he said, amen, find that one church that is the Bible. Amen. That is in the Bible.
3: Yes,
0: not
3: thank
0: the
3: you,
0: one.
3: Brother.
0: Yes, not the one that is popular among the world. Yeah. Amen. So sometimes we see the people today, as long as they go in their own soul. So we need to find the one church, Igniters, and that is the church belong to Christ, not in the denomination. Form of man. No? So, amen. So wonderful, Brother Vic, for sharing that. Sister TL, right here. Maraming salamat, Brother Vic. God bless you more.
3: So, maraming salamat also, Sister TL sa pakikinig.
0: Amen. So, thank you so much very kindly, Sister TL, for listening. And God bless you too. So, Sister TL is hearted along with Brother Kirk. And heart for that again with our good friend Sister TL. Thank you very much. So, looking forward.
3: Thank you also, Brother Eli.
0: Looking forward, God willing, next week.
3: Yes, bro. So, next week. God
0: amen. Willing. So, Brother Macario is now in our studio right now. So,
3: okay.
0: So, he's coming up, Igniters, our good friend, Brother Macario. It's now sitting here. So, okay. Don't forget, Igniters to God's coming up, the Bible study with Brother Macario from here. He is visiting right now in our studio, Cebu. So, stay tuned. One quick commercial. Then, we go ahead to Brother Macario. So, Brother Vic, thank you very kindly for
3: thank
0: that
3: you lesson.
0: So, God bless you, bro. Okay.
3: Regards to Brother Macario.
0: Okay, yes, bro, yeah.
3: And thank also you. Alexander.
0: Yes.
3: Yes, bro.
0: So, that's our good friend, Brother Vic, live here on Ignite Radio. So, one quick song, Igniters, and this is the song here. This song, Jesus is the Only Way. So, remember this song, Igniters? As response for that wonderful lesson shared by our good friend Brother Vic today, Jesus is the only way, no other way except through Jesus.

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1: 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Igniters, welcome to this great Bible study for this hour. Igniters, our good friend Brother Macario. So shout out to you, Brother Kirk and Sister TL right now is listening from North Channel USA. Our good friend Brother Kirk is listening from Bretas, Colombia, Canada, and it's good to have you all. So shout out to Brother John. Brother John, mayong hapon, Brother John. So bro, the mic's yours.
2: Okay, so magandang hapon po sa mga nakikinig sa oras na ito, and good afternoon to everybody who are tuned in right now here at Ignite Radio. We hope you're going to be there and stay for a while, because we're going to share to you important knowledge about the Bible. So right now I'm here at the studio, and I'm not anywhere else. Sometimes we do our broadcast diyan kami minsan sa mga mall where we can seat relaxing and do our broadcasting. But today we are going to share to you from here in the studio, and we'll be sharing to you important lessons about the Bible. So magandang hapon po sa inyong lahat na nakikinig sa mga oras na ito. So magandang hapon sa iyo, Brother Ellie. So ano ang ating magiging kasi hindi na ako nasanay na nasa studio. Usually I'm using my cellphone to do my broadcast. So maganda rito pa lang maupo. Medyo malamig ang klema dito. Anyway, today I'm going to share to you this one is actually familiar to a lot of Christians, but still a lot of people who are seeking the truth do not understand why we are actually teaching that there are three. There are three, may tatlo po sa isang Diyos. And sa makikita natin sa ating mga pag-aaral, may Ama, may Anak, at may Espiritu Santo. But in my studies also, Jesus Christ became a man during that time when he incarnate, no? Naging tao na siya. So, but before that, he was with the Father. He was with the Godhead, no? As a Word. Ang tawag sa kanya ay yung Word. But anyway, yung Logos ay siya yung naging tao, no? He became a baby, no? Born of a virgin, Mary. No? Then he grew up as a man. Ang marami pang nagtatanong, ano ang kanyang kalagayan at the time when he was 7 months old, or when he was only 5 years old? Meron na ba siyang knowledge, or alam niya na ba na siya ay Son of God? So marami mga questions like that, you know. There's so many things actually that we cannot answer, but we can just assume or presume that because the scripture is not talking about that, but we know that the scripture is talking about being him as the Son of God, you know. So here, the first period of the Word's existence from eternity. From eternity, as one of the Godhead, deity, divine. So meaning that deity is eternal, not created. So not created, matter. There are no degrees of deity. Wala pong malaki, walang maliit, walang mas lamang. Yun po ang aming pag-iintindi. Unlike other, sabihin natin yung mga denominations, may degrees. Merong yung Father is higher than the Son. No? But to us, we do not believe that. There are no degrees of deity, but equality. Because the Spirit, the substance, the power, and the eternal nature are the same. No? The fact that He is deity means that He has no beginning and will have no end. So, marami pong hindi natin naiintindihan at this point in time. That's why we have to be sure that someday we will meet Him face to face. Kaya nga, let's do our best to act according to what the Scripture is telling us, that we must be born again. No, unless a man be born again, he cannot see the kingdom of heaven. No, flesh gives birth to flesh, but Spirit gives birth to Spirit. That's why we must be born again. We must be immersed in water, the element that actually our Lord Jesus Christ commanded us to be immersed. No? Ililibing tayo sa kanyang kamatayan sa paraan po naman ng bautismo. 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No? Hindi po tama yun. No? Kasi may mga events, mga pangyayari dito sa katuruan ng Biblia, the teachings from the Scriptures, that we cannot fathom it immediately. But from glory to glory, we will realize that we are actually being ushered, sabi pa, ina-usher tayo sa kanyang wisdom. No? And eventually, we are going to praise God and glorify Him. And we praise Him because we are part of that kind of relationship because of our Lord Jesus Christ. Excuse me. So the fact that He is deity means that He has no beginning and will have no end. So yun ang first period of the Word's existence. One of the Godhead. Deity, divine. Deity is eternal, not created. Second period, the Old Testament era. Doon tayo sa Old Testament era. As the one of the Godhead, who would become the Messiah? Who would become? Patungo pa lang siya na magiging Messiah. Hindi pa siya pinapanganak. The Savior. Who would become the Messiah, the Savior? Because of this special thing, He would do, He role in the Godhead, his role in the Godhead was affected even before Adam and Eve sinned. Bago pa nagkasala si Adan at saka si Eva, meron na tayo, affected na tayo. No? Kasi may plano na ang Panginoon. He can see from end to end. That's why we have to trust. Because if we wanted to be part of that eternal existence in heaven, no, meron na siyang plano, but meron po tayong tinatawag na free, ano yun, tinatawag na meron tayong freedom of choice. So meron po tayong freedom of choice. Kaya we have to understand, that hindi naman tayo tinatawag na deity, no? But actually, the breath of God, the breath when He created us, you remember, no? Nung ginawa tayo ni God from the dust, He formed us, then He breathed. Yun supposedly ay maging perfect na yung ating situation na yun. Sa akin nakikita, no? As I understand it, no? But eventually, because of sin, because human being, our first parents committed sin. That's why naputol ang tinatawag na relationship na yon. And then we have to be in that process again to be born again. So as one of the Godhead who would become the Messiah, the Savior, because of this special thing he would do, his role in the Godhead was affected even before Adam and Eve sinned. So according to Revelation chapter 13, so pakibasa po ninyo yan, Revelation chapter 13 verse 8, he is the lamb slain from the foundation of the world. The lamb slain from the foundation of the world. And even though in the Old Testament period, he spoke and acted with the same authority and power as the one who would become God, the Father, the Word, seems to have been most often the one of the Godhead who dealt directly with man. Even then, he was the mediator. So in the role, he was the angel of Jehovah. In Exodus chapter 3, verse 4 to 6, the angel of his presence. Isaiah chapter 63, verse 7 to 10. Okay, the angel of his presence. You can read that in Isaiah chapter 63, verse 7 to 10. The one who was sent, Exodus chapter 32, and then you can also read that in 1 Corinthians chapter 10, verse 1 to 4. Hindi po natin mababasa lahat-lahat yan sa kakulangan natin ng oras. So dito, as more often, he was simply called God, Jehovah, the Lord, or the Word.

time to study that, so that you will have a stronger, sabihin na nating foundationing of ourselves in regards to our faith in God. Okay, so from there, first period of the Word existence from eternity, second period, the Old Testament era, then dito naman tayo sa His birth as one of humanity. His birth as one of humanity. Okay, third period. Third period, the New Testament era. The Word emptied Himself. Naging tao siya. He was born of a virgin and was born as the Son of God and the Son of Man. So He submitted Himself lower than the angels, in fact, because He became human being. Kasi pag ang kahilanan ng kanyang pagiging tao is to save mankind. And He can only save us through the shedding of the blood. Even the Old Testament, it was already presented there that the Lamb of God who takes away the sins of the world. Okay? Philippians chapter 2, verse 5 to 8. And then the Son who learned obedience. Hebrews chapter 5, verse 8. The Son who learned obedience is our example. Obedience. That is very important para sa atin din. Mga kapatid na nakikinig, ano? Obedience is important. No? Sabi niya, obedience is better than, ano ba yung sabi doon? Than sacrifice. Obedience is better than sacrifice. Kaya tayo, we have to just obey. For those who believe and is baptized shall be saved. Huwag nyo na pong kukontrahin. Kasi marami dyan nagtatanong, ay ligtas na tayo bago tayo na baptize, because He died there in the cross and He already done His part to save us. And then you just believe and you are saved. Hindi po ganoon ang kaparaanan. Meron po tayong dapat gawin. Ang maniwala at magpabautismo ay maliligtas. Andun po yung obedience. And the one who was made in all things like His brethren. No? And the one who was made in all things like His brethren. No? Sino yung brethren? Tayo po. He became human like us. He suffered the consequences of being human. Kaya meron tayo mga tinatawag na kuya sa ngayon, sa mga panahon natin ngayon. We can call Him. We don't call Jesus Christ as our Father. His Father we call Father. But our brother is our Lord Jesus Christ. Kaya naging brethren natin siya. No? And the one who was made in all things like His brethren. You can read that in Hebrews chapter 2, verse 17. Excuse me. So, yun ang third period. His birth as one with humanity. The Word emptied Himself and was born as the Son of God, the Son of Man. Okay? Fourth period. Dito tayo sa pang-apat na period. As the resurrected Savior. Nag-resurrect na siya. He died, but He already rose from the dead. So the one who sits at God's right hand as mediator between God and man. 1 Timothy chapter 2, verse 5. Okay? Again, the one who sits at God's right hand as the mediator between God and man. Tagapamagitan siya. Tagapamagitan. Actually, I do believe that He is listening to us right now. If you have your heart aches, you have sadness, alam po ng ating Panginoon yan. Because right now, He is now
our mediator.

0: Alam niya po ang nararamdaman natin because He became one like us. The one who sits at God's right hand as mediator between God and man. 1 Timothy chapter 2, verse 7. So the one who has been given all power and authority in heaven and on earth. It's nice to think about this, brothers and sisters. Matthew 28, verse 18. All authority in heaven and on earth has been given to me. So our Lord Jesus Christ has that authority as the Son of God, as God Himself. And then what? He has all the power and authority in heaven and on earth. Matthew 28, verse 18. He will be the judge in the last day. The words that I speak unto you will judge you in the last day. Anyan salita. Asan po yung salita niya, mga kapatid? 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Anyan sa banal na kasulatan. As a Bible. All scripture is God-breathed. God-breathed. All scripture is inspired by God. It is good for teaching, rebuking, correcting, and training in righteousness. Righteousness. Seek ye first the kingdom of God and His righteousness. Yung kanya pong pagkamatarong. 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But we are going to do our part to share that kind of matarong na binigay niya sa atin. Yung righteousness na yun. Kaya kailangan tayo ay magkaroon ng tinatawag na relationship sa kanya. So siya yung the one who sits at God's right hand as mediator between God and man. The one who has been given all power and authority in heaven and on earth. Matthew 28:18. And then sa John 12, verse 48, He will be the judge in the last day. The words that I speak unto you will judge you in the last day. So yung kanyang iniwan sa atin ng mga salita, yun din ang maghuhukom sa atin sa huling araw. Okay? So we have already the third period. Now we have the fourth period. And then we have the fifth period. Romans chapter 8, verse 16 and 17 promises that faithful Christians will be joint heirs with Him. Tagapagmana. Okay? Tagapagmana. Galatians chapter 4. No? Galatians chapter 4, verse 6. You are all sons of God because of your faith in Christ Jesus. Galatians chapter 3. You are all sons of God because of your faith in Christ Jesus. For all of you who were baptized into Christ, you put on Christ. Sinuot mo na ang anak. And then nakikita ng ama ay hindi na ikaw na makasalanan. 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And then what will happen? God will send to you the Spirit of His Son into your hearts so that you can call the Father Dad. Diba ang ganda? No? You can call Him Abba Father, Papa. Sino? Ang God the Father. Ang Papa, the Father of our Lord Jesus Christ. One of the Godhead. And then, pag ikaw ay nasuutan na, you can talk to Him already. As a very close, related relationship na pwedeng ibigay sa isang ng isang ama sa kanyang anak. So yun po ang ating tinatawag na kalagayan sa ngayon, mga kapatid. No? Romans chapter 8 verse 16 and 17 promises that the faithful Christians will be joint heirs with him. So whatever he inherits eternally, we will share. Kaya magkakaroon tayo ng ganong klaseng relationship. No? So itong ating pinag-aaralan, mga kapatid, ano, actually the book of Matthew, Mark, Luke, and John are probably the oldest biographies in literature. They tell the story of life of Jesus Christ, but not the complete story of the Word who existed from eternity but was born into the world in human flesh as Yeshua, as Jesus Christ. No? Kaya nga, mahalaga itong ating pinag-aaralan na ito, mga kapatid, no? Because this will actually give us the strength to keep on going on being who we are as a believer of Christ. Typically, in books and lessons dealing with the Godhead, all scriptures on the subject are simply lumped together. No? The scriptures on the subject are simply lumped together with total disregard, with total disregards of the timetable. No? If we study the topic of salvation in such an unobservant manner, we will reach many wrong conclusions. So I believing sincerely that we have, and thus saith the Lord, for whatever we practice, no study of the kingdom or church will make biblical sense useless unless we first learn how to rightly dividing the word of God. Kaya dapat tayo alam natin ang takbo ng kwento, no? Alam natin. Because if we miss the timeline, yung takbo ng kwento, if we study the topic of salvation in such an unobservant manner, we will reach many wrong conclusions. We observe that, brothers and sisters who are listening right now, in many denominational groups, because they don't respect timeline. Yung takbo ng kwento, hindi po nila pinag-aaralan. So the same law is true of the Godhead. We cannot see the true perspective unless we realize that the birth of the Son of God was major dividing line in the relationship in the Godhead as well as the relationship between God and man. Marami pong hindi nakakaintindi niya. Yeah, we have to keep on explaining to them. That's why what we are doing here as broadcasting it, we have to keep on repeating it. If you can only do this also, send these to many friends of yours. No? Because we actually do our recordings. Marami po tayong ginagawa ng mga recordings in regard to these studies. Every scripture of the subject must be considered in the light of the question, when was the verse written? Kailan ito naisulat? Sa lumang tipan ba ito naisulat? O sa bagong tipan? Is it speaking of Godhead before or after the Word was made flesh? Is it speaking of the Godhead before or after the Word was made flesh? Kasi ngayon po, He is now our brother. Right now, He is our still, sabi pa, yung kalagayan niya at yung kalagayan niya noon ay sa nakikita natin ay may kaiba na. Bakit? Because He became a man already. And then, we will see Him face to face. As what? As the one who actually became our brother. Makikita natin siya muli, no? Katulad ng kanyang kalagayan nang he was a human being. Because he even ate, natandaan nyo, when he was, his appearance dun sa kay Thomas, when doubting Thomas actually didn't believe, hindi naniwala si Thomas, and then eventually Jesus Christ nag-appear dun sa kanila, and then hinawakan siya ni Thomas, no? Then naniwala na si Thomas. He believed and he said, "My Lord and my God." And then if you're going to continue the reading there, Jesus even asked kung meron pagkain. Do you have food? So meaning, he ate, kumain siya. And then what will happen in the next, hindi ko na maikwentong maigi yon, because until we reach that kind of existence, then we can surely say that we are still going to have, we can still have, magkakain pa tayo doon. We will dine together. No? But I don't know what kind of food we're going to eat there. No? But something good about as a Christian, as a brother of our Lord Jesus Christ, he became a human being. He suffered like nung maipako siya sa cross, no? He suffered nung siya rin ay yung sabi pa eh, he was denied by his own fellow men, denied by kababayan niya, no? At nga pinako siya sa cross, no? But eventually nagkaroon na siya ng tinatawag na glorious body, and he is sharing that with us, brothers and sisters. Okay? So yun po ang ating, even to understand the history of God's dealings with man, we must rightly divide the word. Rightly. Ibig sabihin, alam natin kung saan yung simula, alam natin kung asan ang gitna, alam din po natin kung saan ang tungo ng kwento. No? So we must understand with it, where it started, where is the the middle of the story, no? When he became human being, and then eventually when he died there as a cross, and eventually now as reigning king. Sometimes in developing the general picture of God's work, people think that during the early years he dealt with the fathers of the families, the patriarchs. When this method proved ineffective, God tried the law given through Moses, attempting to deal with the whole nations of the people, the Israelites. When the Israelites repeatedly turn from God to worship idols, there are those who think that finally God tried sending Jesus Christ, and through him, Christianity came into the world. And now, if the people choose to follow God, they can do so through the law Christ gave to man. Yun po, ano? So while outline, sabi to, while this outline does show general idea of God's pattern in dealing with men, the concept of trial and error method is wrong. No? Yung mga sinasabi nilang hindi daw naging effective si Jesus Christ the first time he came, and then yun daw ang mga trial and error method is wrong. So God did not replace one system with another because the earlier system has failed. So, hindi po yung totoo. On the contrary, from the beginning, God knew that man would sin and be lost. He knew what would be required to save men, and so everything he has done has been to reach that one goal, salvation of believers. Salvation of believers. Okay? Yun po ang ating mga pinag-aaralan sa ngayon, ano? Revelation chapter 13, verse 8 speaks of the Lamb Jesus Christ himself, saying from the foundation of the world. 2 Timothy chapter 1 verse 9 says that Christians are called according to his own purpose and grace, which was given to us in Christ Jesus before time began. From the beginning, in God's plan of ages, to save man, there was one focal point, the coming of the Word in the form of Jesus Christ. And then he sacrificed to pay the penalty for sin. All other dealings between God and man have been simply interim, feeling the need of the moment until Christ could come and fill the entire need of the ages. So yun po ang ating kailangan malaman. Yung first period of the Word's existence, no, as one of the Godhead, and then yung second period as the one of the Godhead who will become the Messiah, the Savior, because of the special thing he would do. His role in the Godhead was affected even before Adam and Eve sinned. Okay? Tapos, third period, the New Testament era. So, ito na, yung New Testament. The Word emptied himself and was born as the Son of God and the Son of Man. Philippians chapter 2, verse 5-8. Then the fourth period, as the resurrected Savior, the one who sits at God's right hand, as the mediator between God and man. 1 Timothy chapter 2, verse 5. As the one who has been given all power and authority in heaven and on earth. All authority in heaven and on earth. Ito na po ngayon yung fourth period, the resurrected Savior. Now as the King, now as a mediator. And then the fifth period in eternity after judgment. After judgment, Romans chapter 8, verse 16, 17 promises that faithful Christians will be joint heirs with him. Whatever he inherits eternally, we will share. Yun po ang ating nalalaman sa ngayon sa ating mga pag-aaral. So thank you very much for listening. Thank you very much for giving us time to share to you this study. No? Jesus Christ emptied himself, naging tao siya, but now he is reigning as our King. No? Siya po yung nabanggit sa lumang tipan, no, na siya rin po yung magiging katulad natin. So hanggang dito na lang po at wala na akong boses. Salamat po sa pagkakataon, Brother Eli, for giving this time again that we can share to a lot of people who are so much actually lost, kind of not knowing where they are, if they're not going to study, if they're going to read the scriptures in a manner that they have to have the pattern, the rightly dividing the word of God. So salamat po at sa inyong lahat. Thank you for listening and see you next time. God bless you.
1: Okay, thank you so much for the lessons that you have delivered, Brother Macario. It's so inspiring lessons. No? Not expiring. So inspiring lesson. So that's the Godhead, bro. Godhead. So it's a very clarification. The Godhead is a God, the Father, the Son, and the God, the Holy Spirit. So they existed together eternally, igniters, before creation. And we know nothing about them. However, it's one excess, and that the three of them make up the all-glorious Trinity. No? They are united and existed as one. No, they are eternal, distinct, and different from all created things, and they are one in will and purpose.
0: Elohim.
1: So God Father remains in heaven to work. God, the Son Christ came to earth to redeem man, and God Holy Spirit came to earth to reveal the truth and guide man. So the God, as recorded in Genesis chapter 1, verse 1, in the beginning God created heavens and the earth. So is a Godhead of three persons in one who unfold themselves with time. So it's very clear, Igniters, that Jesus is gone. No? He came from the Father. So it's sad to say some groups misunderstood about this. Right, Brother Macario?
2: Yeah, right.
1: So they misunderstood about this teaching. Some groups believe that Jesus is not God. So that's a false teaching, no? False or misunderstood. So thank you for that one, Brother Macario, for sharing that deep lesson. So God bless you, Igniters, as you continue to learn and study His words through the Scriptures. We are not preaching in my own understanding. We are reaching out through the Word of God. What the Bible speak, we are to speak. The Bible is silent, we are to be silent. So, amen. So, thank you, Brother Kirk mentioned here. Greetings, Brother Macario, and hearts for that, as you begin for your lesson. Brother Macario, kumusta?
2: Buti naman.
1: Yes, as Brother Kirk started here, as he enjoyed listening with a Bible study with Brother Macario. So, amen. So, Sister TL is hearted also. Thank you, Sister TL. Here is hearted from North Seattle. So, have a blessed evening to you, Sister TL. So, I think it's morning there. Morning in USA right now.
2: Evening.
1: Okay. So our time right now is 3:44 in the afternoon here in our studio. So let's go on, Igniters. Don't forget, Tukat's coming up with our good friend Brother Randy. Yes, Brother Randy in his Bible study. So, we have 15 minutes to go with Brother Randy. So, yeah. So, we have gospel songs here. So, this song, Igniters, is Be Exalted, O God. So, this year, Brother Lazar is reporting live here from our Ignite Cebu studio. I'll be right back, Igniters.

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1: Alrighty, letters, welcome back to our program. In this hour, we have Brother Randy Dieters, Bible study from Mandawi, Cebu. So it's good to have Brother Randy in this hour, Igniters, as he continue to devote himself to share God's word, and amen to that, Igniters. So a big shout out to all of you, Igniters, wherever you are right now listening here on Ignite Radio. So it's so good to have you all here listening. So may God bless to you as you continue. I hope, Igniters, that every word of God that you have listened in this day being rooted into your daily lives as we go on to walk with Christ. So now with you, Igniters, our good friend, Brother Randy from Mandawi Church of Christ. Brother Randy, have a blessed time to you.
2: Hi, hello to our fellow brothers and sisters in Christ all over the world. How are you, brothers and sisters? I hope you have in good health. Before I proceed, this day about our study, allow me first to greet our fellow brothers and sisters, especially Brother Thunderkirk. Brother Thunderkirk, hello, how are you? I hope you have in good health. Sister Tesla, Pretty Jean, Emilia Sales, Brother Vic Rosiana, Brother John Arcelia, and our anchorman, Brother Eli Arcelia. And also our brothers in Christ in Mandawi Church, especially Brother Edwin Jimenez, Brother Francis Arcelia, Edwin Mantos, Eudes Dadol, Gilord Relevihia, Jamel Zamora, Brother Luis Oliveros, and to all our brothers in Christ. So this day, we are about to study in the book of Proverbs. And it is titled The Seven Deadly Sins. And according to Isaiah 1 verse 18, it says, come now, let us reason together, says the Lord. Though your sins are like scarlet, they shall be white as snow. Though they are red like crimson, they shall become like wool. But some things, brothers and sisters in Christ, never change with a changing world. According to Hebrews 13 verse 8, God is the same yesterday, today, and tomorrow. And in 1 Corinthians 13, verse 13, faith, hope, and love never change. And all we know that heaven and hell never change. And also, sin never changes. Its outward form changes. Only in outward form can change. But deep down in the heart, sin remains always the same. It tempts now just as it did 1,000 years ago. Sin destroys now just as it did then. Sin blights now as it did then. Sin breaks home as it did the home of Isaiah. Sin ruins lives as it did in the life of the prodigal son. In Proverbs 6:16, the wise man speaks of the 7 deadly sins. The 7 deadly sins possess the heart of men today. They are just as deadly now as they were in the long ago. We are going to consider the 7 deadly sins. Okay, if you have a Bible, we read in the book of Proverbs, chapter 6. Okay. Proverbs chapter 6. There are 6 things which the Lord hates, 7 which are an abomination to him. Number 1, it is the haughty eyes, or pride. According to Proverbs 8, verse 13, the fear of the Lord is hatred of evil, pride and arrogance and the way of the evil, and perverted speech I hate. According to the writer of Proverbs, which is King Solomon, he hates pride and arrogance because it is the way of the evil and also the perverted speech. In Proverbs 16, verse 18, we also read, pride goes before destruction, and a haughty spirit before a fall. It is very true that pride first before destruction, and a haughty spirit before a fall. Many people are so very prideful many athletes or boxer or whatever sports. Some are very healthy. Some are very frightful. They say that they will win. But according to a verse, pride goes before destruction, and a haughty spirit before a fall. In Proverbs 29, verse 23, a man's pride will bring him low, but he who is lowly in spirit will obtain honor. And in Luke 14, verse 11, the Holy Bible say, Luke 14, verse 11. Let us read this passage. For everyone who exalts himself will be humbled, and he who humbled himself will be exalted. Sa Bisaya ni siya, o negiingon, na kung kinsa katong magpataas sa iyahang kaugalingon, ipaubos. O kinsa katong magpaubos sa iyang kaugalingon, ipataas. For everyone who exalts himself will be humbled, and he who humbled himself will be exalted. In 1 Peter, chapter 5 up to 6, likewise that you are younger, be subject to the elders. Clothe yourselves, all of you, with humility towards one another, for God opposes the proud but gives grace to the humble. In verse 6, humble yourselves therefore under the mighty hand of God, that is due time He may exalt you. Apostle Paul encouraged the Christians he wrote in this letter that we must clothe yourselves, all of you, with humility towards one another. For God opposes the proud, but gives grace to the humble. That we must show our humbleness. We must show our humility to one another. And we must humble ourselves. Therefore, under the mighty hand of God, that in due time, He may exalt us. Now, we might question why God hates pride. Simply because it causes us to refuse to vow Him. God hates our pride because it robs Him of us. He cannot save us if we refuse to obey Him. Our Lord cannot save us if we refuse to obey the gospel, if we refuse to hear the words of God. Our Heavenly Father loves us so much that He gave His only begotten Son for us. But our pride keeps Him from being able to save.

0: The rich man, when he ate, on the table full of food, and he was not able to give Lazarus because of his wife. Jesus teaches that the second great commandment is to love your neighbors as yourself. But a haughty man will pay little or no attention to his neighbor. Jesus Christ was the humblest man who ever walked on this earth. He was God's son who occupied a high and lofty place in heaven. But he humbled himself. When we read in Philippians chapter 2, 5 after 8. Have this mind among yourselves, which you have in Christ Jesus, who though he was in a form of God, did not count equality with God a thing to be grasped, but emptied himself, taking the form of a servant, being born in a likeness of man. And being found in human form, he humbled himself and became obedient unto death, even death on the cross. Could you imagine, brothers and sisters in Christ? I'm sorry. Even Jesus Christ is God, but he was able to humble himself. Jesus has no pride, but there is much in us and leads to many other sins. So we must avoid pride or haughtiness. So let us go back to Proverbs 6 verse 16. The second deadly sins, which is a lying tongue. If you read in Ephesians 4 verse 25, therefore putting away falsehood, let everyone speak the truth with his neighbor, for we are members for one another. In Bisaya, nagaingon kini siya, nga kinahanglan nga isulti nato ang tinuod sa atong mga silingan. We must speak the truth with the neighbor. Kaya nga naman, for we are members for one another. So kining mga bakakon nga mga novel, di gini siya pwede. Kay bikasukan ni sa atong Ginoo. In Revelation 21 verse 8, but as for the cowardly, the faithless, the polluted, as for murderers, fornicators, sorcerers, idolaters, and all liars, their lot shall be in the lake that burns with fire and brimstone, which is in the second bed. So it is very clear na katong mga bakakon, all the liars, their place is in the lake of fire, which is the second death. There are at least two ways men to lie. Adunay duha ka mga pamaagi aron ta makapamakak. Two ways men to lie. Number one by speech. Sometimes the lie is deliberate. Sometimes it is almost unconscious. Di na lang nato babantayan nga nakapamakak na data. No? We need to constantly teach our children to tell the truth. Ako na ako'y daghang mga anak. I have many children and I encourage my son and daughters to tell the truth, not to tell the lie. Sometimes we lie when we wake up an excuse for not doing some needed to work. No, sahay magkapamakak ta mga eksuna nga dili unta nga kinahanglan mamakak. No? Una nga ato gigilikayan. We must avoid to tell lies and we feel the truth. Number two, there is also the lie of silence. Sometimes we keep silence when we should speak, and by our silence lend encouragement to something we know is wrong. Nakadungog ta nga kato niyang isulti. Baka nebo ka mo tingog. Sometimes we hear someone tell that is lie, but we are in silence. It may be that we withhold warning and rebuke when we know we should have given it. So, unsa magisakto na makaigsoonan, no? When someone tell lies, when someone not telling the truth, we must rebuke. And we will not be silent. A man can stifle the truth by silence just as he can twist it by word. Atong mataguan ang kamatuoran, we can hide the truth by silence. We can stifle the truth. So, we are going to rebuke that kind of people that are not telling the truth. We not give enough thought that the sin of lying. It is common. It is much too common. Common gi kay ning gitawag nga pamakak. Common kay nato ni. Pero tungod sa ka-common, ato na lang ginoon ning uran-uran lang noon. Pero ang Bible may pasultihon makaisunan. The Bible clearly encourages us not to tell lie, but we must to tell the truth. One can go to hell just as easily for the sin as he can go for murder. Notice how God classifies these sins. Klaro kay kini mga sala ang mga igsunan nga ang Diyos wa gid malipay niini. As I said in Revelation 21 verse 8 and in Proverbs 6 verse 16. So number 3, hands that shed innocent blood. Murder is forbidden in both Old and New Testament. Klaro kay na nga gibawal gina. Even Old Testament, our Lord Jesus Christ encourages not to kill. It was the sin that keep God from allowing David to build the temple. If you read in 1 Chronicles 28 verse 3, when King David tried to build the temple, but the words of God came to him and say, do not build your hands with the temple because you are a warrior and you shed blood. If you read in 1 John 3, 1 John 3, verse 15. Okay? 1 John 3, 15. If anyone who hates his brother is a murderer, and you know that no murderer has eternal life abiding in him. In the Old Testament, you must kill someone, and then you are a murderer. But in the New Testament, if you hate your brothers, if you hit your neighbor, it is considered a murder. And you know that no murderer has eternal life abiding in him. And also we read in Revelation 21 verse 8, the murderers, the idolaters, the liars, their place was in the burning fire, which is hell, which is the second death. That is number 3, hands that shed innocent blood. And number 4, a heart that loves evil. We'll know, brothers and sisters in Christ, that sin begins in the heart. According to Proverbs, let us go back in the book of Proverbs. Proverbs 4 verse 28. Okay, Proverbs 4 verse 28. Proverbs 4, verse 23, rather. Keep your heart with all vigilance. For it loves the springs of life. So we must be vigilance or diligence, for out of it are the issues of life. In Proverbs 23 verse 7, as a man thinketh in his heart, so let us read this passage. Proverbs 23 verse 7. As a man thinketh in his heart, so is he. And according to Jeremiah 17 verse 9, the heart is the most deceitful of all things. Ang kinikunong atong kasing-kasing mao ni pinakadautan. Pinaka kanang gitawag nga maling lahon, deceitful. In Matthew chapter 15 verse 19. Okay, let us read this passage. So, we read in 18 of 19. But what comes out of the mouth proceeds from the heart. And this defiles a man, for out of the heart came evil thoughts, murder, idolatry, adultery, fornications, thief, false witness, slander. These are what defile a man. So, inidiyang daota na itong unahuna, nagagikan ni evil thoughts comes our heart. Jesus also said, but I say unto you, that whoever looketh on a woman to lust, after he had committed adultery with her already in his heart, according to Matthew 5, verse 28. Kining tanang mga butanga nga akong gisgutan ganina, all the things that I have said, that we are taught to a certain way. Pero, ay, mga butang nga, gitudlo, alang sa matag-usa ka na to. According to Apostle Paul, in 2 Corinthians 10, verse 5, and bringing into captivity every thought to the obedience of Christ. All our thoughts, ato ning ipabihag diha sa Ginoo. We will bring it into captivity, Lord. Please clean my mind. And according to Philippians 4, verse 8, finally, brethren, whatsoever things are true, whatsoever things are honest, whatsoever things are just, whatsoever things are pure, whatsoever things are lovely, whatsoever things are of good report, if there be any virtue, and if there be any praise, think of these things. Instead of flooding evil thoughts. So we must think of these things. We must think the truth. We must think what are honest. We must think that are pure. We must think that are lovely. We must think of the things that are good. If there is any virtue, and if there is any praise, think of the things. Dili kay nga mga daot na itong mga nahuna nga ting nagunahuna o mga daotan nga ito sa atong isika tao. So, that is number four, a heart that plots evil. And number five, if you read in Proverbs 6:16-17, eagerness to do wrong. Some people are very careful to do the right. They are very careful to do the right things, but while others are just eager to do what is wrong. Can you notice that? Some can be counted on to come up with something wrong or sinful nearly every time. They are always one to do wrong, and they are very eagerness to do what is wrong. Are you known as someone who wants to do right? Or are you known as the leader of the one who wants to do wrong? That is not good. Some are eager to do wrong. So, according to the writer of Proverbs, it is an abomination in the eyes of our Lord. Number six, a false witness who speak lies. When we read in 1 Kings 21 verse 12, a story of Naboth who had a vineyard, when King Ahab came to him and say he was going to buy Naboth's vineyard, but Naboth refused because it is not good to buy the descendants, no? It is the land of his father. But King Ahab was anger, and when her wife Jezebel told him that they flat something for Naboth, and a false witness came and speak lies, and Naboth was stoned to death because of a false witness who speak lies. Jesus Christ also was crucified according to Matthew 26:59-61. Because of the false witness come out and see false to our Lord Jesus Christ. That's why our Lord Jesus Christ was crucified, because of false witness who is fear lies. So that is number six, a false witness who speaks lies. And number seven, sowing discord among birthday. God wants His peoples to be united. If we read in John 17, 20 up to 21, I do not read for this only, but also for those who believe in me through their word, that they may all be one, even as thou, Father, art in me, and I in thee, that thee also may be in us, so that the world may believe that thou hast sent me. That is the prayer of our Lord Jesus Christ, that we must be one. In First Corinthians 1 verse 1 verse 10. Okay, 1 Corinthians 1 verse 10. Apostle Paul said, I appeal to you, brethren, by the name of our Lord Jesus Christ, that all of you agree, and that there be no dissension or faction among you, but you be united in the same mind and the same judgment. That is the appeal of our Apostle Paul, our beloved Apostle Paul, that we must be united in same mind. In 1 Corinthians 3 verse 3. Okay, let us read also this passage. For you are still of the flesh, for while there is jealousy and strife among you, are you not of the flesh, for having life or denary men? Apostle Paul encourage us to be in one mind. In Philippians 1, verse 27, only let your conversation be as becometh the gospel of Christ, that whether I come and see you, or else be absent, I may hear of your affairs, that you stand fast in one spirit, with one mind, striving together for the faith of the gospel. So Apostle Paul, brothers and sisters in Christ, encourage that we must stand fast in one spirit and one mind, striving together for the faith of the gospel. In Romans 16 verse 17, I appeal to you, brethren, to take note of those who create dissensions and difficulties in opposition to the doctrines which you have been taught. Avoid them. So, Apostle Paul tell them that if you are in same mind, so they are create dissensions and difficulties, oppositions to the doctrines which you have been taught, then avoid them. So it is better to be
1: in one mind. In Psalms 133 verse 1, how beautiful for the brothers and sisters who are in unity. It is a serious thing to sow discord among brethren. Think about it alone, long time before you do something that would disrupt the unity of the church. If you attempt to stir up something, we will do exactly what Paul said in Romans 16 verse 17, as I said earlier, that avoid him who are making or creating dissensions and difficulties and oppositions to the doctrines which you have been taught. We will be more tolerant of any sins you might commit than this one. Only healthy churches face this danger. Dead churches do not have this problem because there is no this unity in the graveyard. So, these are the seven deadly sins with God not allow this. Number one, pride or haughtiness. Number two, the lying tongues. Number three, hands that shed innocent blood. Number four, hearts that plot evil. Number five, eagerness to do wrong. Number six, a false witness who speaks lies. And number seven, sowing discord among brethren. Now to our conclusions, these are the seven deadly sins the wise man mentioned. But there is one who can make you whiter than snow, who can help you overcome every sin. His name is Jesus, our Lord Jesus Christ. And He is willing to help you now. What He did for Peter, Paul, and David, He will do for you if you will only let Him come into your heart and take over the reins of your life. Come now and let Him forgive you and cleanse you. So that's all for this day, and may God bless us all.
2: Okay, thank you so much, Brother Randy, for that wonderful lesson that you have shared. So, amen. So, remember those seven deadly sins as described, Brother Randy. So, this reminds us, the igniters, no? If we are continually doing something against the Lord, igniters. No? So, remember that Jesus said, vengeance is mine for those who don't know God. So, salamat Tigson Randy sa pag-share niya itong maong mensahe. No? So, Jesus is now listening to you right now, igniters, what is in your heart? Do you what is your actions for that lesson that you have heard today, igniters? Come to Jesus. In Him alone, igniters. you have the rest of your soul, the rest of your soul, no? Because you have burden of the sin of this world, and in him, in Jesus Igniters, you have the forgiveness of your sin, no? Follow the five steps of salvation, Igniters. Hear, believe, repent, confess, and be baptized. Huh? And live it faithfully, Igniters, because baptism, that is the beginning point of living Christ. Because Christians, living in Christian lives, being living and faithful until death. And this is what the book of Revelation says. Be faithful until death, and you will receive the crown of life. So, amen. So, time check is now 4:53 in the afternoon. So, let's go on to our next igniters. So, we have 7 minutes as we go on with Brother Jerry. Yes, Brother Jerry Igniters. In his program, the Lead Harvest. Yes, the Lead Harvest with Brother Jerry from Negros Occidental. So this one quick song, Igniters. Okay, 2 songs. This song, I Worship You, Almighty God. So this your Brother Lizar is reporting live here from our Ignite remote studio. I will be right back right after this song, these 2 songs.

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I'm one of the elders here, wanting to invite you to come to Surrey Church of Christ, located at 15042 92nd Avenue. 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

0: husband and wife to work together in the fight against sexual immorality.
1: And the Apostle Paul recognizes that while it ought to be enough to tell Christians that sexual immorality is condemned by God, he must deal with the arguments the Corinthians are making in justifying their sexually immoral behavior. So in our lessons, meron po tayong dalawang punto na ating pong pagtuunan ng pansin. Ayon dito sa verse 12 down to 14, it talks about not mastered by anything. Sabi dito, all things are lawful unto me, but all things are not expedient. All things are lawful for me, but I will not be brought under the power of any. Meats for the belly and the belly for meats, but God shall destroy both it and them. Now, the body is not for fornication, but for the Lord, and the Lord for the body. And God hath both raised up the Lord, and will also raise up us by his own power. Now, the Apostle Paul begins by quoting what the Corinthians were saying to justify their sexually immoral behavior. Which most translations rightly add quotations was, all things are lawful. Now I can do what I want to with my body. It's my body. I have rights over my body. I can do as I please with my body. The same arguments used today for sinful behaviors like sexual immorality and abortion were used back then. If it is my body, then I can do what I want. All things are lawful. Now, notice Apostle Paul responds to this argument. He is going to use four arguments against this kind of thinking. Now, first, just because you may think that something is lawful does not mean that it is helpful.
0: We destroy ourselves with this kind of thinking that I have rights and freedoms to do whatever I want with my body. The problem is that the things you are doing to yourself are not helpful. This is a childish thinking and behavior. It is a little child who arrogantly and foolishly believes he can do what he wants as he runs into the street. Sure, you can do what you like, but that does not make it helpful. Paul is pointing out that just because you think you have a right to do something do not mean you should do it, because it is not spiritually or physically helpful.

to you. Second, Apostle Paul responds by saying that he will not be dominated by anything. Something may be lawful for you to do, but you must not become mastered by it. We must be brought under the power of anything. Your freedom must not be used to enslave yourself into the flesh with sexual immorality. This is very true. Sexual immorality is very addictive and difficult to break. Even if one could successfully argue that sexual immorality was lawful, this must not be done because it is going to master you and enslave you. Pornography is enslaving. Sexual desire are enslaving. We should not be surprised that God calls for us to remain pure until marriage. Because sexual desire is very powerful. Yet God says that it must be and can be controlled. We are not be dominated by anything. Now the third response is in verse 13, where Apostle Paul declares, the body is not meant for sexual immorality, but for the Lord. They were saying that the food is meant for the stomach, and the stomach is meant for food. Therefore, the body is meant for sexual behaviors, and it's natural and right to give into those desires. And desires, and in essence, their argument is that if you have these desires, it must be right. It must be acceptable because you desire to do certain sexual things. You just like having the desire to eat.

God is in charge of your body. God, the body was meant for the Lord. Your body was not created and given to you by God for you to live fulfilling your sexual immoral desires. Now the Lord is Lord over your body. Just because your body has an appetite for desire does not mean you have the right to feel the desire however you please. Just because you have a desire does not mean it is the right desire. Does not mean it is a lawful for or approved desire from God. Now let illustrate this truth. When you are driving, you might have the desire to run someone off the road who has cut you off and is causing you to difficult driving. But we would agree that this is not a God-approved or right desire. You do not have a right to fulfill your desire. God is in charge for your body. The body was meant for the Lord. Now, I also want you to see the rest of what Apostle Paul says in verse 13. The body is for the Lord, and the Lord is for the body. The Lord is for the body, mga kapatid. That there are at least two things we need to take away from this statement. First, what God is commanding you regarding your body and sexual immorality is for your own good. The Lord is for you and your body. He is not being oppressive against your desires. He is commanding what is in your best interest. Second, the Lord is for the body means that the body is not the inherent evil. No. Now, our second point is makikita pa natin sa verse 15 down to 17. It says that, "Know ye not that your bodies are the members of Christ? Shall I then take the members of Christ and make them the members of an harlot? God forbid. What, know ye not that he which is joined to an harlot is one body? For two shall be on one flesh. Bound he that is joined unto the Lord is all one spirit." Now, mga kapatid, here is the ultimate problem with sexual immorality. And Apostle Paul's fourth argument against sexual immorality: your bodies are members of Christ. You are joined to Christ as a disciple. Your body belongs to Christ. Therefore, sexual immorality is unthinkable.
How can you take your body, which you have been for now, therefore, sexual immorality is unthinkable. How can you take your body, which you have given to the Lord, and join body which have given to the Lord?

How can you give your body to sexually immorality? When you were washed, you were made holy, and you were justified. You were set apart for service to the Lord. Now, it appears that the Corinthians, asking that the big deal is, who cares if we are sexually immoral? Who dares if we are joined to a prostitute? Now, Apostle Paul declares that this is a really big deal. Sex is not just sex. According to verses 16 down to 17, it is that you are joining together with that person. You are becoming one spirit with them. And you are supposed to be in one spirit with Christ. Is not just a fleshly impact. And anyone who says it is lying. Some have read this and argued that if you have sex with a person, that means you are automatically married. That is not the point Apostle Paul is making. Further, that has not been true in the scriptures. Now, where do the scriptures teach that if you have committed adultery, you are no longer married to your spouse, but because married to the person you committed adultery? The point is, first, you are joined to Christ. Your body belongs to Him. And second one is, sex is not just sex. It is an emotional joining of body and spirit to another person. Therefore, the third one, last. Therefore, sexual immorality means you are no longer joined to the Lord. You are either joined to another person in sexual immorality, or you are joined to the Lord. You are either joined to another person. Or you are joined to the Lord in purity. But you cannot be both. Apostle Paul is describing the spiritual problem with sexual immorality. That's why, brothers and sisters in Christ, huwag po tayong kahit ano lang ang gawin natin sa ating sariling katawan, dahil ito po ay templo ng Diyos. Huwag po natin gamitin sa kalukuhan, kasamaan, makikiapid, o ano pa man. Because God is against that. That's the point of Apostle Paul. That has not been true in the scriptures. Now, do the scripture teach us that if you have committed adultery, you are no longer married to your spouse, but because married to the person you committed adultery? Just think about and listen what the Bible it says, brothers and sisters in Christ. And our conclusions for this moment is, listen to what Apostle Paul is saying. First, flee sexual immorality because it is not helpful.
sakto yan, mga kapatid. Hindi, wala pong may tulong yan sa ating buhay. Bagkos ito po ay nag-create po ng ating kasalanan sa harapan ng Diyos. At tayo po ay mananagot dyan. Second, it will master you and you will become enslaved to it. Third one, your body is for serving the Lord, not the flesh. No? Fourth, last, you are not joined to Christ when you are joined in sexual immorality. Now, friends, brothers, and sisters in Christ, to all listeners for this program, we are wrecking ourselves by allowing sexual immorality into our lives. Not only are you wrecking your soul and wrecking your body, you have wrecked your marriage. And there is a reason why sexual immorality is a God-given reason for marriages to divorce. Now you have wrecked your marriage. Pornography destroys marriages because are living in a fantasy and not in reality. Now you want easy self-gratification rather than a deep emotional loving relationship and another person. Sexual immorality destroys marriages. Kaya nga maraming nagkakawatak-watak, nagkasiraan na pamilya dahil po sa ganito na issue. Many studies have been conducted which such that if you live together before marriage and have sexual relations before marriage, the odds of marital problems and divorce are dramatically increased. According to the Journal of Marriage and Family, the divorce rates of those who cohabit have a divorce rate that is 50% higher than those who do not. There are a couple recent studies in preparation for these lessons, indicating that this is no longer the case, that the divorce rate is only slightly higher. But here is the problem with these studies. The divorce rate among those who cohabit first is not lower. Rather, divorce in general is on the rise for all circumstances. Not only are you violating God's law by living together first, you are putting your future marriage in grave jeopardy. Yan, mga kapatid, ingat-ingat po tayo, no? Now, may we listen to the wisdom of God. These are not innocent. Insignificant sins. Now, these sins destroy marriages. Kadaming mga nabalita, no? Maraming na news, maraming studies ngayon na sira ang pamilya bukod sa pera ang dahilan. Maging dahilan din po ang pakikiapid. 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
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These sins destroy children, destroy marriages. These sins destroy homes. These sins destroy your soul. These sins destroy you. Do not be deceived, mga kapatid. You are enslaved to something that you are unable to will yourself into stopping. Your heart is captured by lust, and you do not have control over your flesh any longer. You are no longer joined to the Lord when you are involved in sexual immorality, and you are hurting yourself. Flee immorality. Kaya po mga kapatid, hanggat maaari, may iwasan po natin ang ganitong mga sitwasyon. 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And this is one activity of Satan upang mapalayo po tayo niya sa Diyos, mapalayo tayo sa kabanalan. 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Because God is good all the time. And all the time, God is good. So, yun lamang po ating lessons sa mga oras po ito regarding 1 Corinthians chapter 6 in verse 12 down to 17, which is flee sexual immorality. Mayroon po tayong dalawang punto, which is not mastered by anything. And the second one is the problem of sexual immorality. For the next lessons, mga kapatid, ay pagpapatuloy po natin ang lessons na ito
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Our most gracious and loving Father, full of grace, full of mercy, full of love, full of blessings and joy, Father. For this moment, Father, we as your children, we are here again to study your word. We are here. Thank you. We are very thankful that after we study your word, Lord God, we learn a lot of things when it comes the written by Apostle Paul in the book of 1 Corinthians. Thank you, Lord God, for the knowledge and wisdom from heaven. Thank you for the peace of our minds. Thank you for giving us time to study your word, Lord God. We open pray that you continue each one of us from the youngest to the eldest, Lord God. And may hope and pray that the lessons that we encountered for this moment we apply it in our daily life, Father. May you continue bless each one of us in earthly matters and spiritually matters, Lord God. Please be with us until the end of our life and continue cleanse us daily and forgive us for all our trespasses that committed against you. And all these things we pray in Jesus' name. Amen.

0: This is Angel Thunder, the host of The Final Take, wanting to invite you to the Surrey Church of Christ. Why the Surrey Church of Christ?
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0: Come join us at 1542 92nd Avenue here in Surrey. Surrey Church of Christ, a better place to be. 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See you there at the Surrey Church of Christ, a better place to be.

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1: Alright, Igniters, welcome to the program. In this hour, Igniters, we have a latest live class with our good friend Sister Lois from Bacolod City. And first of all, Igniters, a big shout out to all of you wherever you are right now listening here on Ignite Radio. So we are so blessed to have you all here with us. So welcome this latest live class, Igniters. So glad to see to hear that we have a latest live class to teach here the latest as Sister Lois is now bring forth message of the Lord here on Ignite Radio as the latest live class. So now with you, Igniters, the voice of our good friend Sister Lois from Bacolod City. Sir Lois,
2: hello,
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2: 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Welcome back. As this time we're going to be having a continuation, or I think it's part four of our lessons about parenting or Christian parenting. But before proceeding, let's try to talk to God. Most gracious and loving Father in heaven, thank you once again for the gift of life for another day, another moment that you have added to our borrowed lives. Thank you for your provisions for sustaining us in our daily needs, and even for giving us good health. May each lady who are here, who are present at this moment, you will bless each one of them and their respective families, that they will always be certain of doing things pleasing in your sight, and can glorify your name as we keep serving you faithfully and diligently all the days of our lives. Thank you so much for Ignite Radio, the brethren behind this ministry. May you always bless them and give them more good health and blessings as they can continue to reach out souls that still in need to be in your kingdom. Thank you, Father, for the blessings that you've showered each one of us. May each lady will be having more wisdom, understanding, and eagerness to share your word to those who are still in looking for salvation. And may you will always give us strength and zeal to do your will. Thank you so much for forgiving us our sins, as we also forgive all the souls who have committed sins against us. All this we pray in your Son's name, Jesus Christ, our Savior. Amen. Once again, dear sisters in Christ, here in Ignite Radio, it's a ladies' lift class schedule. And this is your host for this time, once again, Sister Lois from the City of Smiles. As I said, we have this Christian parenting. I am really very eager to share this parenting, as we have so many young parents, young mothers, or rearing children that need to be reminded on how to train them. As mothers and mentors, we often carry a deep emotional weight for our children. When they were little, we kept them close, shielded them, and managed every detail of their lives. But as they hit the teenager stage, the walls of the nest begin to widen. You know, we talked last time about the early stage of our children, the age range, and this time we'll be having this teenagers. And of course, we have the struggle of letting go. These states can bring a unique kind of grief and anxiety for women, for mothers like us. We want to protect them from pain, but our role must shift from being their day-to-day managers to being their trusted advisors and prayer helpers or prayer warriors. What would be our core focus on this? This time, dear sisters in Christ, are in my radio, thanking God that once again you're here and we're here. God's gift for us to be here again to reach out, ladies worldwide. Today, we are going to look at four biblical pillars from the New King James Version or from the Bible, which I know that you know that I'm always using this New King James Version because I used to it, to help us anchor our hearts and guide our teens with grace, wisdom, and confidence. And the first one here that I would like to share this with you is our conversational discipleship. Let's help them by having this word teach. Teaching a teenager isn't about setting up a formal classroom in your kitchen. It is about utilizing the natural rhythm of your daily life. Let's go back to this verse again that I'm always using in sharing about our kids, as we can have this in Deuteronomy chapter 6, verses 6 to 7. It says, "And these words which I command you today shall be in your heart. You shall teach them diligently to your children and shall talk of them when you sit in your house, when you walk by the way, when you lie down, and when you rise up." Once again, let's try to have the application of this verse in our everyday talk to our kids, to our teenagers. Notice that this scripture emphasizes teaching while sitting, walking, lying down, and rising. This will be the power of everyday talk to our kids, not to our children, not only just yesterday or maybe as the day that you can remember, but then it is an everyday talk. For us, this means using informal moments, driving them to school, doing chores together, or chatting late at night to naturally share how God's word applies to real life situations. So we have to be like this to our children, you know, being resourceful, being diligent, having more patience in doing so for our children. And of course, we have to be a safe harbor. Teenagers are trying to figure out who they are. If they express doubts or ask hard questions about faith or culture, don't panic or react with defensive lectures. You know, sometimes we have so many words to say, but then as mothers or as grandmothers, we have, as when a mother listens calmly without immediately condemning, she proves that her love and her home are safe spaces for honest processing. So that would be our way of teaching. So we have the first one is to teach. That would be the point one. So talking, just a plain talk every day. And the second one, the point two that I would like to share is equipping for independence. It would be train. So the first one is teach, and this time train. Training requires intentionality. So we have always the intention. It is moving past just keeping them fed and clean, and focusing instead on building their character and spiritual endurance. You know, this scripture in Proverbs 22:6, we are used to say this, but then we have to dig this down. What does it say? Train up a child in the way he should go, and when he is old, he will not depart from it. How could be? Nurture versus enabling. As women, as mothers, our natural instinct is often to nurture, rescue, and protect our children from discomfort. However, true training means allowing our teens to face the natural consequences of their choices. If we always rescue them from forgotten responsibility or a mistake, we hinder their growth. Always put this in mind, as we can have this in John 8:32. What does this verse is mean to them and to us, of course? John 8:32. And you shall know the truth, and the truth shall make you free. Always let them know the biblical truth, that we have always to tell the truth, no lying. We have always to say things right in the eyes of God and in the eyes of men. So we have always to remind them on that. And of course, you have to study their unique bent. In the way he should go, in this Proverbs 22:6, also reminds us that every child is uniquely designed by God. Our job is to study their specific temperaments, talents, and flaws, and train them according to how our Father in heaven, our God, wired them, not based on our own unfulfilled expectations. You know, sometimes if there were things happened in our past, we have always to have those dreams or memories or wish to be in our children. But then those are unfulfilled expectations. Do not let our children or your teenagers have those things, you know. I have a very close friend of mine. She really wanted, in her early years, she really wanted to be a doctor. But when time comes, she became a teacher. And she was able to have building her own school, a Christian school. And of course, finally, she has children. And she really wanted her children to be of what her dream to be true. And you know what? It was really, it really happened. Her eldest son and the second daughter became a doctor. And of course, the daughter is really very obedient, very loyal to the mother. So she really learned to love to be a doctor. And the eldest one is a boy. And of course, he did finish to be a doctor, but then he landed on another job, because see, he just only fulfill those dream of his mom. So it's not really good. I think we had always this let them do what they wish, what they want, and we are just there to support, to guide them. And of course, what really

Let's try to check this Proverbs chapter 1, another verse for us to ponder. Proverbs chapter 1, verse 10. What does this verse is saying to us? My son, if sinners entice you, do not consent. So, we have to let them remind on this. And of course, this Proverbs 20 verse, Proverbs 2 verse 20. What does this Proverbs 2 verse 20 saying? So you may walk in the way of goodness and keep to the paths of righteousness. So that's the way. Proverbs 1:10, my son, if sinners entice you, do not consent. So we have to let them nurture on this. And in Proverbs chapter 2 verse 20, walk in the way of goodness and keep to the paths of righteousness. How to do this? There will be a connection over rules. There is a well-known truth in ministry, you know. Rules without relationship lead to rebellion. Let's watch out on this. If we only focus on enforcing restrictions without maintaining a warm, loving connection, our teens will seek connection elsewhere. Remember this, their sisters in Christ are in Ignite Radio. Come again, I have to say this again. Truth in ministry, rules without relationship lead to rebellion. And of course, if we only focus on enforcing restrictions without maintaining a warm, loving connection, our teens will seek connection elsewhere. And that is very dangerous thing, that they will find connection somewhere else. What should be the thing as being in the Lord's ministry, in the ministry of hospitality? One of the best ways to guide our teen peer group is to open your home. Open our home. Be the mom who welcomes their friends, provides the snacks, and creates a welcoming space. Yes, that would be like that. As for me, I don't have young or teenagers, because my girls, the other one, the oldest one, just got married last 24th of May, at 25th of May, and the other one is, of course, still single, but then it's already in the young adult stage. So, and, you know, as a mom, still there, I'm always saying what is the right thing to say from the Word of God. Like my second daughter always has this plan before to go work abroad. But then I'm always telling her, see first, is there a church there for you to worship God and the brethren? You do not know if you will go to that place, if you can find a place where you can worship God with the brethren. Always consider a congregation or a place of worship in a place where you're going to have work, if you wish your children will find work in other places. And of course, their communication, you know, there must always be communication between you and your teenagers and your children. And of course, always remind them, we have always to remind that work will just come, will just follow if we find first or above all God's kingdom. We know that Matthew 6:33, but seek ye first the kingdom of God and his righteousness shall be added unto you, unto us. So we have always to inculcate these passages, this doctrinal thing from the Word of God, being a church member, you know.

0: So we have always to consider things first for the Lord. And the fourth point here that I would like to share also, remember we have the first point, remember that? Teach, and then train, and the third one is guide, and the fourth one here is to handle. Managing conflict with gentle wisdom. Friction is inevitable with teenagers. How we handle moments of disrespect, moodiness, or disagreement will either build a wall or a bridge to their hearts. So we have to be extra careful on this thing, that sometimes we don't know we're already in the cause of friction, you know? But then it's always inevitable with teenagers. So having this thing, we have to tackle or handle things in a very challenging one, but you know, could encourage them, and it will not destroy the relationship of being a parent to your children. As we can have this Ephesians 6:4, you know, I would like to bring this verse. What does this verse say here? And you fathers, do not provoke your children to wrath, but bring them up in the training and admonition of the Lord. Well, addressed to fathers, you know, this thing, their sisters in Christ, is really addressed as the spiritual heads. The principle applies perfectly to mothers handling daily conflict, you know. As fathers, they are the spiritual heads in our family. But of course, dealing the kids, dealing our children, every day it's handed or hand is being with us, mothers. You know, being manager, being a mentor in the family where everything is entrusted to us with our husband. You know, husband provides, husband or the father provides, go to the work. And of course, if you are a mother, and of course, if you are also working, that would be, you know, a triple or a multiple task that we have to handle as a mother. But then, being an heir of the kingdom, we have to handle things uprightly. What will we do? What's the atmosphere of the home? We have a massive influence over the emotional temperature of our households. Like this constant nagging, sarcasm, or yelling provokes children to wrath and causes them to close off their hearts. So this is a very, very thing that we have to see beyond. We have to think beyond, so that our, you know, our children is the number one observer, very observant what's going on inside the home between you or between our husband, between the father and the mother. So we have to be extra careful. What will we do? We have to practice this power of a soft answer. Proverbs 15:1, what does this verse telling us? A soft answer turns away wrath, but a harsh word stirs up anger. This is really very true. When your teenager pushes your buttons, do not match their emotional chaos. What will we do there, sisters in Christ? Take a breath. Stay calm and address the behavior later when tempers have cooled. So, we have to be seeing things like this. Prioritize winning your daughter's or son's heart over winning the argument. See, that's very clear. And another verse that could be in line with this is Proverbs 14:29. What does it say? He who is slow to wrath has great understanding, but he who is impulsive exalts folly. See, that's very clear. We have to be slow to wrath. We have to be in this self-control mode, or we have always a discipline that would be in ourselves. You know, being a parent to a teenager is not really just taking for granted sometimes. But, you know, at this time, there are many things happening around the world, even in the members of the Church of Christ. There are parents, seems they're very far. The relationship is very far from their children because they focused on works, on jobs. But then we have always to remind ourselves that our children is very important. They will be the future generations that will stand or contend for the truth. So we have to train them, come what may, what is really the truth, why we are on this earth. And of course, dear sisters in Christ, let's build a relationship that will always be in their hearts and minds. A relationship that they will not be forgotten, that they cannot forget what they had learned, what they have took from you as their parents, as their mothers. So we have to be, you know, we have to be walking extra mile, more miles, so that living or letting them understand what life means in the Lord's vineyard. Then we have always this legacy of prayer and trust. The power of a praying mother. Dear sisters in Christ or in a radio, you cannot control every choice your teenager makes as they step into the world. But you can control where you take your anxieties. So where shall we take our anxieties? 1 Peter 5:7, what does it say in 1 Peter 5:7? Can you open your Bibles also, dear sisters in Christ? What does it say here in 1 Peter 5:7? A very common verse that we are reminding ourselves. What does it say? Casting all your care upon him, for he cares for you. So every burden, every hardship, every troubles that we are encountering in lives as a Christian mother, in the way of our parenting, let's always bring it to God. Remember the example of Hannah or Lois and Eunice in scripture, women whose faith and prayers left an undeniable mark on the next generation. So we have to do our best, dear sisters in Christ, that our children, our teenagers will always remember what are the right thing, or what are the truth, or what is the truth, or what are the right thing to do in the sight of God. Give them to the Lord. Remember, we are just completely, absolutely steward. So we have to give them to the Lord. Our teens, your teens, my teens, belong to God first. When you don't know what to do, kneel before the Lord on their behalf. Cry out to the Lord. Supplicate to the maximum that you can by giving them to the Lord. Let them see you living out a genuine, authentic walk with Christ. You know, dear sisters in Christ, that's the only thing we can always do for our teenagers. Giving them to the Lord, letting them know that we are just steward, guiding them, reminding them, training them, and of course, letting them see that there is God there up who is the author of every good gifts, of everything that we have in this world. And of course, above all, the owner of our borrowed lives. So we have to be more valuable in their spiritual lives. By God's grace, we have to be steady. Your steady faith will be the anchor they remember and return to as they grow into adulthood. So that would be the thing that we can always impart to our teenagers. You know, as we can see around the world right now, many teenagers that really playing things that are not pleasing in the sight of God, especially those who are not Christians. But then we are here to, as the Christian, in a Christian family, in the churches of Christ, we have to let them see what is the reality of being a Christian, a genuine Christian living in this world. Thank you so much, dear sisters in Christ, for listening, for giving your, for letting your ears listen to this Christian parenting in our teenagers. May the word or the lesson that we have discussed today will be spread out, will be shared, especially to those who are not still in the Lord's vineyard. Let us pray. Most gracious and loving Father in heaven, thank you so much for the wonderful time that you have showered with us ladies here in Ignite Radio. That once again, we discuss things that matter to you, that matter to all of us as mothers, as women, as grandmothers, to our kids, to our teenagers. May you will always give us wisdom and understanding and even more zealousness to do your will. Thank you for Ignite Radio and everyone, the brethren who are working hard behind this ministry will be more blessed, will be still always the instrument of the truth for those who are souls that in need to be in your fold. Thank you for providing our needs daily, for sustaining us. Thank you for all the ladies who are willingly and lovingly doing your will. May you always forgive us for our mistakes. All those things we pray in your son's name, Jesus Christ. Amen. Thank you so much, ladies here at Ignite Radio. Thank you, Ignite Radio, for this ministry. God bless. Till next time.
1: Okay, thank you so much, Sister Lois, for that inspiring lessons that you have shared here in our latest sleep class. So, amen. So, wonderful, wonderful lesson. So, thank you very kindly, Sister Lois. So, okay. So, shout out to my daughter as she is listening and she put hear more hearts. So, amen. So wonderful. That's a wonderful lesson that given us encouragement to follow Jesus. No? So teach our young ones about in spiritual matters. No? So this the need for the young ones today. So this is the song Igniter. So don't forget to catch me my program, The Revival. So coming up in about 20 minutes from now, Igniters, we have The Revival with yours truly, Brother Lizar, live here on Ignite Cebu. So this is the song Igniters, and this song, Create in me a clean heart, O God. So how wonderful song it is, Igniters. So this song, Create in me. So this is your brother Lizar is reporting live.

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1: 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And greetings to all of you, wherever you are right now listening here on Ignite Radio. So, it's a blast to have you all here with us. So, may God blessings to each and one of you, Igniters, wherever you are right now. Praying that all is well to you and yours. So, in this evening, Igniters, I'm going to study and learn what happened when a Christian sinned. So, these are questions to you when you are in a body of Christ, Igniters. When you are belong to the household of faith, Igniters. No? So what happened when you sin? So this is our lesson for this evening. As we go on to our lesson, please bow our head and let us pray. Father in heaven, we come before you now and here our heart and mind we surrender to you in this moment. Thank you for this privilege of life that you have given on us, Lord, to do the things here. And we are so blessed for every moment of our life, Lord. Thank you. Blessed, bless everyone here listening as we go ahead to learn and study on your holy words. Give us a heart and mind and wisdom, an understanding that your words may works effectively, may works out in our lives. And forgive us, Lord, for our trespasses that we have committed to you. Thank you for your son, Jesus, who died on the cross. In Jesus' name we pray. Amen. So welcome to our Revival Bible Study. And if you have a Bible with you, Igniters, just open it. And okay, and we are going to learn, what happened when a Christian sins. So who are Christians? And this is a question to you, to each one. Who are Christians? Are you a Christians? No? Are you belong to Christ? So a Christian is an individual who has wholly given themselves to God. No? Through Jesus Christ. A Christian is one who believe in Jesus and has made the confession, repented of past sins that he committed, and has been washed in the blood of Christ, the Lamb of God. So by immersion into watery grave or baptism, Igniters, in order to receive the forgiveness of sin, you become a Christian. No? When you receive, when you do to a very grave of them, you will receive the forgiveness of sin. You become a Christian. And this is what happened, Igniters. When you're saved, Make it pure and do not go back in your old, in your former self. No? So this is a life of a Christian igniters. No? Straightforward. No? Not in backward. So as Christian has had his or her sins, no? As Christians, we had a sin forgiven by God through Jesus Christ. And who? From that time forward. So this is what to know this lesson igniters. From the book of Romans chapter 6 verse 4, it says here, we are buried therefore with him by baptism into death, in order that just as Christ was raised from the dead by the glory of the Father, we too might walk in newness of life. So what happened when a Christian is sin igniters? Can a Christian sin? Some states that one person has become a Christian, it is impossible for them to commit sin. No, this is what we think. No? So this teacher claim that a Christian can, no, in no way transgress God's law. When asked what happened when a Christian sin, and their answer usually comes across in this manner. It said, well, a person claiming to be a Christian who then sins was never truly Christians to begin with. So with that logic, igniters, how can one ever know that he or she is a truly Christian? Who can ever be spiritually insecure with that line of thinking? Igniters, we can know assuredly that we are Christian. No? That we are saved if we have obeyed from the heart that form of doctrine which was delivered from the book of Romans, no? Chapter 6, verse 17. I repeat, Romans chapter 6, verse 17, but thanks be to God that you who were once slaves of sin have become obedient from the heart of the standard of teaching to which you were committed. So it's very clear here, igniters. So what is the doctrine? No? What form of pattern of doctrine? Or the commandment of Christ, igniters? No? John chapter 12 verse 48, the one who rejects me and does not receive my words as a judge, the word that I have spoken will judge him on the last days. Just think this, igniters. If you reject the truth that you are now, igniters, and you are not given an action of his words as a judge to you, igniters. His word. This word will judge you on the last day. So Acts chapter 2 verse 42, and this is what the apostles' doctrine igniters, that they are devoted themselves to teach and fellowship, to the breaking of bread and prayers in Acts chapter 2 verse 42. Their core igniters, they devote themselves to the apostle teaching and the fellowship to the breaking of bread and the prayers. No? Which include the righteous works of faith igniters. John chapter 6 verse 28 to verse 29, did he say to him, what must we do to be doing the works of God? But in verse 29, Jesus answered him, this is the work of God, that you believe in, that you believe in him whom he has sent. If you read in Acts chapter 8 verse 37, as they were going along the road, they came some water. And the eunuch said, see, here is a water. What prevent me from being baptized? The eunuch realized, igniters, that there is water. What is the hindrance? And he said, what is the hindrance of me that I'm not being baptized? Matthew chapter 10 verse 32 to verse 33, so everyone who acknowledges me before men, I also will acknowledge before my Father who is in heaven. But whoever denies me before men, I also will deny before my Father who is in heaven. This is a confession, Ignatius. This is what Jesus said. So everyone who acknowledge me, I also acknowledge to my Father who is in heaven. But whoever denies me, I also will deny before my Father who is in heaven. Romans chapter 10 verse 10, for with the heart one believes and is just, and with the mouth one confesses and is saved. No? So if you have a heart to believe, igniters, in Jesus, willingness to obey the steps of salvation, you are saved. Next is repentance. The book of Luke chapter 13 verse 3, and I know I tell you, but unless you repent, you will all likewise perish.

this is what igniters repentance. It's also a requirement for our salvation. If you lack these qualities, there's something lacking on your salvation. Huh? Repent, therefore, and turn back that your sin may be blotted out. No? Repent, a change of mind. Huh? A call for action. Hmm? And go right to the God, to the Lord. And next igniters is the water of grave, and that is baptism. Mark chapter 16, verse 15 to verse 16. And he said to them, go into all the world and proclaim the gospel to the whole creation. Whoever believes and is baptized will be saved, but whoever does not believe will be condemned. So, it's very clear, igniters, faith only cannot save you. No? It says very clear in this verse 16, whoever believes and is baptized will be saved. So, faith and baptism is both a requirement, igniters, here. This is what, igniters, faith alone cannot save you if you are in that stand. Huh? Very clear, but whoever does not believe will be condemned. So, this belief and baptism is a both requirement for our salvation. Acts chapter 22, verse 16. And now, why do you wait? Rise and be baptized and wash away your sin, calling on his name. No? So, rise and be baptized into watery grave, igniters. When you up, no? from the watery grave, you are washed away your sin. You are clothed with Christ. Huh? So what does happen when a Christian sin igniters? Huh? What does happen when a Christian sin? So we must first recognize that Christians do sin. In 1 John chapter 1 verse 8, if we say we have no sin, we deceive ourselves and the truth is not in us. No? If we say we have no sin, we deceive ourselves and the truth is not in us. In verse 10, if we say we have not sinned, we make him a liar and his word is not in us. No? If you are now in this stand, igniters, that you are you have not seen, you are recognized that you do not see, you become a liar. If Christians sin and sinners sin, what is the difference between these two, igniters? No? If Christians sin and sinners sin, what is the difference of these two? No? Observe these following comparisons that I have shared to you. First is the sinner are enslaved to sin. No? Sinner are enslaved to sin. Faithful Christians have been freed from sin. Sinners are spiritually dead. Faithful Christians are spiritually alive.

Oh, this is the difference, Ignatius. Next is sinners live a sinful lifestyle, but a faithful Christian live a lifestyle that does not include willful sin. So first, sin is described as willful. When one has chosen sin, willful sin can be a sin of omission. Such as when one choose not to attend worship service, as the book of Hebrews chapter 10 verse 25, not neglecting to meet together, as it the habit of some, but encouraging one another, and all the more as you see the day drawing near. In the book of James chapter 4 verse 17, so whoever knows the right thing to do and fails to do it, for him it is sin. So it's very clear, Igniters, no? When you choose not to attend worship service, or it is a sin, Igniters. It can be a sin of commission. Such as when one chooses to drink alcohol beverage, it is a sin. Now, when a Christian commit willful sin, he or she has become unfaithful. And if a Christian continues to willfully live a Christian sin, willfully live in sin, sorry that if a Christian continues to willfully to live in sin and dies in that condition, so he or she is worse off than the alien sinner. 2 Peter chapter 2 verse 20. For if after they have escaped the defilements of the world through the knowledge of our Lord and Savior Jesus Christ, they are again entangled in them and overcome, the last state has become worse for them than the first. So it's very clear, Igniters, here, if you know the knowledge of truth, Igniters, and you go back into your old lifestyle, no? It's worse off than the alien sinners. Is what he said here. No? So then, the major difference between a sinner or unfaithful Christians and a faithful Christian is seen in these two choices that they make. So one group makes lifestyle choices that are centered upon self, and the other group makes lifestyle choose that are centered upon Christ. When a Christian willfully sin and refuses to repent, that person is lost. So a big shout out, listening right now, Igniters. Listening right now, it's a here. Okay. Our good friend, Brother Johnny. No, our good friend Johnny is listening right now in Barili, Cebu. As aka Petro Guapo. Oh, Petro Guapo ng Barili. So as he is sending 1, 2, 3, 4, 5, 6, 7, 8, 9, 10, 11, 12, 13, 14, 15, 16 hearts. And thank you. Thank you very kindly, Petro Guapo, aka Johnny. As I say there, good evening, sir. Really, dugay ko nakasulod, low signal kusog 1, there, sir. Shout out Ignite Radio, especially Sir Eli. So shout out to you, Johnny. So salamat sa Dios, nakasulod ka dun dyan, no?
So, ipalanog ang pulong sa Dios ining kagabion diha sa imong panimalay diha sa Barili, no? So, kalipay na ako ang imong presensya sa pagpaminaw sa ihang mga pulong, no? Dili kini akong mga pulong, pulong sa Dios nga nagagikan sa wala ang kasulatan. So, salamat kanimo, Johnny. So, as Johnny put his sign, prayer. So, praying for the world and to the family. Thank you. Thank you. So, it's very clear, Igniters, that sin is described as incidental. No, but what about when a Christian sin incidentally? No, is a question. No, sin about incidental when it is unplanned or not motivated by ungodly desire, such as like when one accidentally drops a brake on his tool. And consequently, use foul or disgusting language. No, perhaps in such a situation, one did not intentionally plan to use improper and immoral language. But in the heart of the moment, it just happened. No, another example of this type of incidental sin that Christians sometimes fall into is out of ignorance. Such as when one is unsure if something is sinful or not and does it away. And this is what does it anyway. And this is what the book of Romans, Apostle Paul, verse 23 in chapter 4. And no, it says, and he that doubted is damned if he ate, because he ate not of faith, for whatsoever is not of faith is sin. No? So in this incidental type of sin, is still fatal. Yes, if the Christian does not repent, sin is what separates us from God. The book of Isaiah, chapter 59, verse 1 to verse 2. Behold, the Lord's hand is not shortened that it cannot save, or his ear dull that it cannot hear. Look at verse 2. But your iniquities have made a separation between you and your God, and your sin have hidden his face from you so that he does not hear. No? So because God does not distinguish between levels and varieties of sin. No? Revelation chapter 21 verse 8, but the fearful and unbelieving and the abominable and murderers and warmongers and sorcerers and idolaters and all liars shall have their part in the lake which burneth with fire and brimstone, which is the second death. No, every kind of life or every kind of lie is condemned. Even little white lies. To God, that's all sin is abomination. And the book of Habakkuk chapter 1 verse 13, thou art of purer eyes than to behold evil, canst not look on iniquity. So, but there is a good news, huh? For those who have sinned, Ignatius. Remember Romans chapter 6, verse 23? What it says there? All sin carries some punishment. In Romans chapter 6, verse 23, what it says? Remember that all sin carries
some punishment. No, there is no what it mean? There is no exempted. No? All sin carries the same judgment. This is what Apostle Paul in Romans chapter 6 verse 23, the wages of sin is death. The wages of sin is death. Even they understand that the sin, that there is two classification of sin, no? Small sin and big sin. No? Did they say that the small sin have a little bad punishment? And a big sin is a big punishment. But it is very clear that all sin carries the same punishment. Huh? There is no little or what a big of sin that it the same punishment. Romans chapter 6 verse 23, for the wages of sin is death. No? Ang bayad sa sala is kamatayon. No? Magamay man ang madako, ang bayad sa sala pariha. No? Kamatayon. This is what the book of Romans chapter 6 verse 23, the wages of sin is death. Is spiritual death ignites. No? Separation from God. But there is a good news for you igniters who are now listening. There is a good news for you who have seen coming into contact with the saving blood of Jesus Christ. Because the blood of Jesus igniters will purify and justify the transgressor in the eyes of God. But for the non-Christians, that contact is made by faith, igniters. No? For the non-Christians, they need to follow the five steps of salvation. You know, you will hear right now, igniters, not only by hearing the Word of God, no? You need it to believe. What you have here. We need to be made by faith, confession of it, and repentance. A change of an action, change of mind, and that is repentance. And go on through baptism. Sad to say, in the religious world today, no? There are some false doctrines to mislead the people today. No? Even this baptism, no? You doubt about this. There are some doing sprinkling. But the Bible says we need it to be put on in the watery grave, not on sprinkling, not on praying that you are being saved through prayer. It's very clear that baptism is the beginning point you become Christians. It's not about powering or sprinkling. For you, the unfaithful child of God,
the blood of Jesus, no, will cleanse him from sin once more, ignite us through repentance and confession that you have seen by fervent prayer the faithful Christian who sinned, because he or she faithful is one who by godly habit and spiritual exercise constantly goes to God in prayer. No? Prayer and supplication and recognition to continuing need for God's grace in their own unprofitableness. No? Luke chapter 17, verse 10. So you also, when you have done all that you were commanded, say, where are unworthy servants? We have only done what was our duty. No? So I hope so, Ignitus, that you do this, Ignitus. Remember, repentance is a life-changing event. And it begins when a sin in our life is pointed out to us by the gospel. When we are convicted in our hearts of that sin, we need to meet a sorrowful, and this is godly sorrow. Because for godly sorrow worketh repentance to salvation, not to be repented of. No? 2 Corinthians chapter 7 verse 10, for godly grief produces a repentance that leads to salvation without regret, whereas worldly grief produces death. No, sorrow, godly sorrow is what brings about desire for a change, the proper actions that demonstrate that change in our lives. No, godly sorrow, worldly sorrow is to work at death. So, amen. I hope so, Igniters, that you do this, an action today. Huh? Just as James challenged with regard to faith. No? James chapter 2 verse 8. Yea, man may say, thou hast faith, and I have works. Show me my faith. Without thy works, I will show thee my faith by my works. No? Show your faith. Because without works, no? Faith without works is dead. So, okay. So, our time is 8:43 in the evening. So, a big shout pa rin sa ating mga soaking tagapakinig dito sa Metro Cebu. No, our good friend Brother Levy is listening. And ating mga soaking tagapakinig dito sa banda ng Luzon, no? So, igalak po namin ang iyong patuloy na pakikinig sa kaniyang salita. No? I hope na hindi lamang sa pakikinig. No? At gawin din ng action sa iyong pakikinig. No? Sana ay magbubunga ito ng malaking sa ating kaligtasan. No? So, as Johnny now is listening right now from Barili. So, salamat Johnny. So, regards sa tanan diha sa Barili, Cebu. No? So, this part of Northern Cebu.
So take head for that our lesson for today. And I know that God, the word of God, sold, yeah, into your heart. So that's a good seed. Now, that is rotted into your hearts, into your mind, igniters. We're praying for that seed. That grows deeper and wider. Just like the parable of mustard seed. It grows wider, make it branches. So just like the seed, which is the word of God, that's sown into your heart right now, Ignatius. So don't forget to catch coming up in about in about 14 minutes from now, Igniters, we have the program from our Ignite New England studio with our good friend, Brother Higgins, Igniters. So catch the great lineup coming up with Brother Higgins, Igniters, with our great brothers from Ignite New England programming. So it's really, really great programming coming up. So that's why we are not sleeping here, Igniters. No, we are not sleeping here. No? We are 24/7 broadcasting here on Ignite Radio. No? This is what the book of Matthew is saying. Go to all the world, preach the gospel. Huh? Whoever believes and is baptized will be saved. But whoever does not believe, huh, shall be condemned. Will be condemned. Just staying so igniters of that. Just thank so, Igniters. Come to Jesus. In Him, you have the forgiveness of your liver on your sin. In Him alone, Igniters. You cannot found in the man, in the form of man. But in Jesus, Igniters, you have the forgiveness of sin. What is you have listening right now, Ignatius? Take it from the heart. Keep it from the heart, Ignatius. So, don't forget, God willing, tomorrow, Igniters, Ignite Philippines. Oh, I will be there. Ignite Philippines broadcasting live. So we'll start at 12 noon. Yes, 12 noon, Igniters. Oh, our Ignite Philippine programming. 12 noon, Philippine time. Oh, so until 5:30 a.m. Huh? So we have a great programming tomorrow. God willing, Ignite Philippines. So, amen. So, this is what Igniters. No? We are not sleeping here. We are not done yet until we are not convinced your soul. No? Look at your soul, Igniters. Be ignited to the word of God. No?
His word igniters has given us a light, given us a hope one day in the future. So thank you so much, Petro Guapo ng Barili Cebu. So our good friend Brother Regans is with us now as he is pops up here. A blessed day to you, Brother Regans. So exciting for your programming coming up. So as Brother Regans right here, good evening, my brother. Yes, good day to you, Brother Regans. So, amen. Special greetings to you, Brother Regans. So, hope all is well to you. Hope you're doing very well. So, catch Brother Regans Igniters. Their great lineup coming up in about 10 minutes from now, Igniters. So, very exciting. Very, very well exciting. Is coming up. So this is what I said. We are not done yet. No, we are 24/7 broadcasting. No, every hour, Igniters, you can tune in to Ignite Radio. No, you can tune in Ignite Radio anywhere you are. Anywhere you are, Igniters, it's easy to catch the great programming here on Ignite Radio. May God bless you. No? As you do so, I'm praying for you. So, as Brother Regans, special greetings to you, my brother. Yes, greetings to you, Brother Regans. As Brother Regans, great job as he is sending Seven Hearts. Amen. Amen. Thank you very kindly, Brother Regans. So that's a great job for you, Brother Regans, coming up. So may the Lord bless you, Brother Regans, and this work. So coming up, Igniters, in about 8 minutes, we have Brother Regans, Igniters, one quick song. And this song, Igniters, okay, this song, okay, this song is Salvation Belong to Our God, no? Salvation belong to our God. It's not in our own, no? So very clear, salvation is belong to our God. So just think so. Listen this song, Salvation Belong to Our God.

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Oh. 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So okay. So okay. So now, igniters, you may now refresh your browser. Refresh as Brother Egan's now taking up the signal. Refresh and refresh. You see the blue rectangle bar. You can click that, igniters, so that you can play it right now. Ignite New England with our good friend Brother Egan's. So shout out to you, Brother Regans, and have a blessed day. And to all the rest of Igniters listening right now, good morning. Good.

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Thank you, Brother Sebu, for such a wonderful job. And thank you, my fellow igniters. This is Brother Higgins coming up at the top of the hour. I am so glad I am here with you to share this special moment, again, to spread the good news, to spread the word and the gospel of Christ. And of course, this is me, Brother Higgins. I am here to serve you. And I hope that, you know, you had a wonderful night if you just wake up. And if you're about to go to bed, I hope that you're also going to have a wonderful night. Again, this is Brother Higgins from New England Ignite Radio. I am here to serve you. Thank you once again, and I hope that you're going to stick with me today for such a wonderful, great program today that we're going to have. Again, stay tuned, Brother Higgins. Good morning, good evening, good day. If you depend on what time you are listening to this Bible study. My fellow igniters, this is your host, Brother Higgins, and from Middlesex Church of Christ. And once again, I am happy and very delighted to be here with you to share the Word of God. And thank you once again for your patience. And thank you for all igniters. Thank you for all the listeners who are out there. Wherever you are listening to this program this morning, I welcome you, and it's always a pleasure for me to serve you. And this is Brother Higgins, your host from Middlesex Church of Christ. And today, again, we have our Bible study where we're going to talk about Jesus Christ is the only way to salvation. So you can only get salvation through the blood of Jesus Christ, our Lord and Savior. Let's pray. Heavenly Father, thank you so much once again for your love, for your Holy Spirit. And thank you for sending Jesus Christ to save us from our sins and help us trust him fully. Follow him faithfully and share the good news with others. In Jesus' name, amen. In Jesus' name, amen. Amen, amen. Amen. So let's go to the Bible study today, where we're going to talk about you can only save or receive salvation through the blood of Jesus Christ, our Lord and Savior. Isn't that right? Yeah, that is right. Only the blood of Jesus can save you. So, my fellow igniters, today I know people are being turned off because a lot of people say today they have nothing to do with the church. Everybody is corrupted. And even the church is corrupted. There are so many churches. We don't know who to believe, what to believe anymore. So everybody is saying their own things. Everybody trying to be famous. And then nobody wanna, you know, nobody knows what the truth is anymore. I'm telling you, the Bible never changed. Jesus Christ never changed. He's the same Lord. Yesterday, today, and tomorrow. I don't know, where have you been? God never change. Is the same God yesterday, today, and tomorrow. The Word of God never change. Is the same Word of God yesterday, today, and tomorrow. So if you get confused, I don't know, where have you been? But now let's go over Jesus Christ is the only way through salvation, because you cannot save without the blood of Jesus Christ, our Lord and Savior. So my fellow igniters, we're going to talk a little bit about the Old Testament
in order for you to understand how important, you know, the blood of Jesus Christ, our Lord and Savior, is. First of all, after the fall of humankind, after the fall of Adam and Eve, you know, God, you know, casted them away from the Garden of Eden. They got kicked out, and the angels also revolted against God. You know, also God, you know, chased them from the Garden of Eden and then get rid of them. So now, you know, God always has a second plan. So if you tell me God did not know Adam and Eve were going to do that, I will say no way, because God is omniscience. If you tell me God did not have a plan after the fall of Adam and Eve, I will say no, because God is omniscience. He knows everything. You know, He is God, the Creator. So He had everything planned, and He had everything in His hand. And He already had a plan B, because He knew Adam and Eve will fall and they will sin and they would not be able to stand on His presence. So this is the reason in the book of Genesis, chapter 3, verse 15, if you allow me to read that Bible verse with you, in the book of Genesis, chapter 3, verse 15, let's read it together. And it says, verse 15, then Genesis chapter 3 verse 16, he said, I will make you and the woman hate each other. Her offspring and yours will always be enemies. Her offspring will crush your head, and you will bite her offspring heels. And when Jesus, when God was talking to the to the snake, to serpent, in order for you to understand verse 15, you need to read verse 14, because you might say, who is God is talking to here between the offspring of you and the offspring of the woman? So who God was referring to here? In order for you to understand that, you need to read Genesis chapter 3 verse 14. Then the Lord God said to the snake, you will be punished for this. You alone of all the animals must bear this curse. From now on, you will crawl on your belly, and you will have to eat dust as long as you live. I will make you and the woman hate each other. Her offspring and yours will always be enemies. Her offspring will crush your head, and you will bite her offspring heels. So when Jesus, when God was talking with the snake,

So now, for that to happen, God had to make a choice and then call Abraham to leave his foreign, his natural or his country, and then went to and asked him to go to a foreign land called Canaan, and there God will make a promise with Abraham and then say, through you all nations will be blessed. So again, God is talking about the offspring. Specific people and make them become his people through Abraham, and then through Abraham is going to have with Sarah the promised son called Isaac. Isaac will give us Jacob. The name of Jacob will change in Genesis chapter 32 to Israel, and then through those 12 sons of Jacob, we're going to find Judah, one of the sons, children of Jacob. And then through Judah, we will get, you know, the Messiah called Jesus Christ, you know. And the angel said to Mary, when you're going to call him Emmanuel, mean God is with us. So, I know it's a lot for you here to grasp, but I'm trying to make sure that you understand Jesus, the Son of God, that was born in the New Testament that you are reading in the Bible. In your New Testament, did not come on earth by accident. It was all along planned by God, because God knew that, you know, Adam and Eve will fall into sin, and then God already had a plan how to reconcile his people with him through Jesus Christ, our Lord and Savior. But in order for that to happen, God had to choose a nation and then has to call Abraham to leave his country, travel to another country, a foreign land, and there God will make a promise to him that, you know, all nation will be blessed on earth. So if you allow me to read that verse in Genesis chapter 12, verse 1, it said, "The Lord said to Abraham, leave your country, your relatives, and your father's home, and go to a land that I am going to show you. I will give you many descendants, and they will become a great nation. I will bless you and make your name famous so that you will be a blessing. I will bless those who bless you, but I will curse those who curse you. And through you, I will bless all the nations, all the nations." So Abraham was 75 years old when God called him. So this is the promise God made to Abraham when he said, "Through you, I will bless all the nations." But remember, in verse 2, God said, "I will bless you and make your name famous so that you will be a blessing." He said, "I will give you many descendants, and they will become a great nation." So God is talking about the nation of Israel. Okay, not the one that we have over there, you know, that is bombing Palestine right now and left and right and destroy the Palestinians. I'm talking about, you know, the true Hebrew, the true Israelite, you know what I mean, the God's people and the Bible. So God called Abraham and then said, "Through you, I will make
a great nation and then give you many descendants. And then, like I said, God will choose Abraham. Abraham will have the promised son called Isaac. Isaac will give birth to Jacob and Esau, and Jacob's name will be changed to Israel, and that's where the nation of Israel, you know, came from. And then Jacob will have the 12 tribes. Among the 12 tribes, God will pick one, the tribe of Judah, and then through that tribe, we will have the Messiah. And then if you read in genealogy of Jesus Christ in Matthew chapter 1, you will see everything that I'm talking about here. And then the Savior will be born at a time God predicted, you know, and that's why the angel said to Mary, you will call him Emmanuel. So now, this is a little bit history I'm giving you about the birth of Jesus Christ, you know, how the whole thing was planned by God after the fall of Adam and Eve, beginning in Genesis chapter 3, verse 15, when God said, you know, I will make sure your offspring and the offspring of the woman will never lack each other. You will hate each other, and then you will break the heels of the offspring of the woman, but it will crush your head, which is already shown you that, you know, the victory will be in God's hands. And then at the end of the day, the enemy can do anything they want, but God will finish by crushing them down and then get rid of them and then create his kingdom that will last forever. So now, that when God said that, it was referring to, because sin brings death to humanity, and then the sacrifice of Jesus Christ, our Lord and Savior, will bring salvation to humanity and then get rid of the capital punishment that, you know, we had when because of the sin Adam and Eve committed in the Garden of Eden. So this is a way to make you understand. So the birth of Jesus Christ was not by accident. It was all planned by God, beginning in Genesis chapter 3, verse 15. And God drew the line there to show you that, you know what I mean, he had already a plan, and he knew all along how he's gonna,

0: the upcoming of the Messiah. The prophet Isaiah talk also about the upcoming of the Messiah, Jesus Christ, and Isaiah chapter 53. I cannot read the whole verse for you. You can read it. We'd like to go also in Isaiah chapter 9, verse 5 to 6. And then Isaiah also talk about, you know, the upcoming of the Messiah and exactly what he's going to do when he comes to this world. So Isaiah chapter 9, and let me read it for you.
1: That chapter for you. And it's very important to understand that, you know, the birth of Jesus Christ was not an accident. It was well planned by God, like we read it in the book of Genesis chapter 3 verse 15. So let me read for you Isaiah chapter 9. There will be no way from them to escape from this time of trouble. The land of the tribe of Zebulun and Naphtali was once disgraced, but the future will bring honor to this region. From the Mediterranean eastward to the land of the other side of the Jordan, and even to Galilee itself, where the foreigners live. And he said, the people who walk in darkness have seen a great light. They live in a land of shadows, but now light is shining on them. You have given them great joy, Lord. You have made them happy. They rejoice in what you have done, as people rejoice when they harvest the corn, or when they divide capture wealth. For you have broken the yoke that burdened them, and the word that beat their shoulders. You have defeated the nation that oppressed and exploited your people, just as you defeated the army of Midian long ago. The boots of the invading army and all the blood-stained clothing will be destroyed by fire. So, and in verse 5 to 6, he said, a child is born to us, a son is given to us, and he will be our ruler. He will be called Wonderful, Counselor, Mighty God, Eternal Father, Prince of Peace. His royal power will continue to grow. His kingdom will always be at peace. He will rule as King David's successor, basing his power on right and justice. For now, only the end of time, the Lord Almighty is determined to do all this. So this is the prophet Isaiah here. This is prophet Isaiah talking about the upcoming of the Messiah. This is the prophet Isaiah talking about the upcoming of the Messiah. Isaiah chapter 9 verse 6 and Isaiah 53 talk about that too. And Isaiah 61 also talk about the upcoming of the Messiah, and then the mission that he's going to have on earth when he came. So let's read that verse in Isaiah chapter 61. Let's read it together also. So you see prophet Isaiah talked greatly about the mission of our Lord and Savior. He said, the sovereign Lord Okay, the sovereign Lord, Isaiah chapter 61, the sovereign Lord has filled me with his spirit. He has chosen me and sent me to bring good news to the poor, to heal the brokenhearted, to announce release to captives and freedom to those in prison. He has sent me to proclaim that the time has come when the Lord will save his people and defeat the enemies. He has sent me to comfort all who mourn, to give to those who mourn in Zion joy and gladness instead of grief, a song of praise instead of sorrow. They will be like trees that the Lord himself has planted. They will all do what is right, and God will be praised for what he has done. Again, we can say Prophet Isaiah was a messianic prophet, because he did speak a lot about, you know, the upcoming Jesus Christ as the Messiah. So we can call Isaiah a messianic prophet, because he did mention a lot about the upcoming of Jesus Christ, our Lord and Savior. So my fellow Igniters, I feel like, you know, it was a little bit, very important for me to talk to you about, you know, a couple passages and verses in the Bible in order for you to understand the Word of God. So to understand why I said you can only save through Jesus Christ, our Lord and Savior. So in order for you to understand how did we get Jesus, or where did Jesus come from, we cannot do that without reading for you Genesis chapter 3 verse 15 and Genesis chapter 12 verse 1 to 3 and Genesis chapter 22 and Isaiah 53, Isaiah chapter 9 and Isaiah 61. There are also other passages and verses in the Bible that we can also read to show you how did we get, you know, Jesus, and then what was happening for him to come on earth and to sacrifice himself for humanity. In order for to do that, I thought it was necessary for me to read those passages and verses in the Old Testament to show you from Genesis 3 verse 15 that God had a plan all along for his people, for humanity, how is going to reconcile us through his son, Jesus Christ. So now, move forward to the New Testament. In John 3 verse 16, a verse like all you and I knows very well. I would say everybody, mostly not everybody in this world, knows that verse. In John 3 verse 16, let's read that verse together. A verse that we all know it. On John 3 verse 16. John 3 verse 16. John 3 verse 16. For God loved the world so much that he gave his only son, so that everyone who believes in him may not die, but have eternal life. For God did not send his son into the world to be its judge, but to be its savior. So, this is exactly what, you know, God's intention was in Genesis 3 verse 15. He said he loved the world, and he has sent his only begotten son to die, okay, and to save humanity. And he said that's the reason God, you know, sent his son Jesus Christ on earth to die. For God did not send his son into the world to be his judge, but to be its savior. So that everyone who believe in him may not die, but have eternal life. So today, if you believe in Jesus Christ, you will not die. Instead, you will receive eternal life. What does that mean? Eternal life doesn't mean that you will not die physically. You will die physically. But when you are in Christ, the physical death is unavoidable. We all have to go through this. But we will be resurrected with a celestial body, and we will be with God forever. So this is the reason John is saying whoever believes in him will not die and will have eternal life. Because I know you may be thinking like, you know, oh, you said I will not die, but everybody dies. That's true. We're not talking about, you know, this is what John is talking about here is physical death. It's not eternal punishment. It's not eternal death that, you know, you will receive here. So he's talking about the physical, like all of us, you know, of course we'll die one day. But those who believe in Jesus Christ, even though you die, you will live again with Jesus Christ. See, that's what he said to Mary and Martha when Lazarus died. He said, whoever believes in me, you know what I mean, will not die and will have, you know, eternal life. And Martha and Mary reply, yes, I know that, you know what I mean, but in the next world. But Jesus said, right now, as we speak, I am the bread of life. Whoever eat that bread will not die and will live eternally. That's what, you know, Jesus said to Mary and Martha after the death of Lazarus. So my fellow igniters, you can be saved only through Jesus Christ, because he is the unique Son of God, and then he is only the one who sacrificed himself, for us, you know, at the cross. And this is the reason today we, you and I, can sit down here and then talk about that. In the book of Ephesians chapter 2, the Apostle Paul said, you know, the crucifixion of Jesus Christ reconciled again all of us to our Heavenly Father, mean God Almighty. So we were far away from God after the fall of Adam and Eve. God, you know, this had no relationship with us after the fall of Adam and Eve. God kept, you know, Adam and Eve far away from the Garden of Eden after their falling. But God had a plan to reconcile. God had a plan to make up with us, to reconcile us to the blood of Jesus Christ, our Lord and Savior. This is the reason he sent his son to die. And then Jesus is not Moses, is greater than Moses. Jesus is not Abraham, is greater than Abraham. Jesus is not Jeremiah, is greater than Jeremiah. Jesus is not, you know, Ezekiel, or Jesus is not Isaiah, is greater than them. Jesus is not the angels who spoke, you know what I mean, with the prophet, you know, with many prophets, is greater than the angel. If you read Hebrews chapter 2, Hebrews chapter 1. So my fellow brothers and sisters, my fellow igniters, you can only save when you confess Jesus Christ is Lord. In the book of John chapter 29, let's see what John said about, you know, Jesus Christ, our Lord and Savior. John chapter 1 verse 29. So let's read that verse together. John chapter 1 verse 29. He said, "The next day, John saw Jesus coming to him and said, 'There is the Lamb of God who takes away the sin of the world. This is the one I was talking about when I said a man is coming after me, but is greater than I am because he existed before I was born. I did not know who he would be, but I came baptizing with water in order to make him known to the people of Israel.'" So this is what John is talking about. The next day he saw Jesus coming to him and he said, "This is the Lamb of God who takes away the sin of the world." Not only my sin. Not only the sin of, you know, of the priest or the pastor, but Jesus came and then take the sin of the world. And remember that the promise he made to Abraham, "I will make you a great nation, give you many descendants, and then through you, all nation will be blessed." So what a wonderful gift that we have when we save by the grace of God, when God, you know, decided to save us by sacrificing his only unique son Jesus on the cross, at the cross, for me and you to have a perfect relation with him today. And in John chapter 1, also verse 16 to 18, John said, "Out of the fullness of his grace, he has blessed us all, giving us one blessing after another. God gave the law to Moses, but grace and truth came through Jesus Christ." God gave the law to Moses, but grace and truth came through Jesus Christ. So with the law, there was animal sacrifices. With the law, Moses has to sacrifice animal for the forgiveness of the Israelite. But the one of the blood of Jesus Christ, Moses had to do that many times, according to Hebrews chapter 9, verse 6 to 9, Hebrews chapter 9, verse 23-26, Hebrews chapter 9, verse 16 and 22. The Bible says, you know, they had to do that many times, you know, with a sprinkler, you know what I mean, to spring the blood for the forgiveness of the Israelite. And they have to go there many times. Each time, you know, they need to offer animal sacrifice for the remission of, forgiveness of their sins. But for us, we don't have to do that because Jesus is the high priest. He was able to break the separation because he entered directly to the Holy of Holies place, and then to be able to offer himself as one-time sacrifice for our sins. So today we can, you know, we can establish a good relationship with God. So my fellow Igniters, without Jesus, there is no salvation. Without Jesus, there is no eternal life. Without Jesus, no one can be saved, because we don't know God, but we know God through our his son, Jesus Christ. Jesus, because he is God himself, but he had to become flesh, according to John chapter 14, according to John chapter 1, verse 14, he said, "The Word became a human being in order to save us." So without Jesus, we had no relation with our Heavenly Father. Without Jesus, we cannot save, like I said. He's greater than Moses. He's greater than Abraham. He's greater than Isaac. He's greater than John the Baptist. Even John the Baptist acknowledged, he said, "This is the Lamb of God
0: God that will save the world from its sin. So John the Baptist knew Jesus, you know, was greater than him. And then you remember after his baptism, what the spirit who came down in the form of angel, what did he say to the people who were there? He said, you know, this is the Son of God, you know, listen to him. After the baptism. So if anyone had any doubt and then thinking like, you know, they should worship, you know, any other person than Jesus Christ, God made sure people knew that, you know, the only person through him, okay, you can be saved is Jesus Christ, the Son of God. Because without him, there is no salvation. In the book of Acts, chapter 4, verse 12, let's read this verse. In the book of Acts, chapter 4, verse 12, let's read this verse together. Chapter 4, verse 12, it says, salvation is to be found through him alone. Him alone means Jesus Christ. In all the world, there is no one else whom God has given who can save us. Listen to this again. Salvation is to be found through him alone. In all the world, there is no one else whom God has given who can save us. There is no one. There is no one. Acts chapter 4, verse 12. Only Jesus Christ can save us. In the entire world, there is no one else whom God has given who can save us. Only God. Only Jesus Christ Almighty. No one under the earth or in heaven that can save us but Jesus Christ. The book of Acts chapter 4 verse 12. So, Jesus, Paul said, you know, he was the second Adam that came and then, you know, wiped away our sins and then take away the physical, take away the condemnation and then give us, you know, the eternal life. And in John 14, and then in John 14, a verse, you know, another verse all of us know, Jesus said, I am the way, I am the truth, and I am the life. No one gets, you know, to the Father but through me. So John chapter 14, verse 6, let me read it for you. Jesus answered him, I am the way, the truth, and the life. No one goes to the Father except by me. No one goes to the Father except by me. I don't know how you're going to be saved. I don't know how you're going to be saved without confessing Jesus Christ is Lord. I don't know. And I know a lot of people say, you know, oh yes, Jesus Christ was just a prophet. No, Jesus Christ was not only a prophet. Okay? Oh, well, he was a messenger of God. No, Jesus Christ was not only a messenger of God. Or he was a prophet like any other prophet. No, Jesus Christ was the Son of God, the unique Son of God. And he's God himself who became a human being on earth to save humanity. John chapter 1 verse 14. And Philippians also chapter 2 verse 6 to 11. The Bible says, you know, and then he took, you know, the form of human and became human himself, you know, to save us, in order to save us. In order to save us. Okay? And the book of Colossians, you know, chapter 2, you know, God, you know, Jesus Christ, you know, save us from sin. We have a relationship with God today because of his sacrifice. Because of his sacrifice. So there is no other to whom you can be saved. Only through Jesus Christ. He said, I am the truth the way, and the life. No one comes to the Father except by me. Except by me. Acts chapter 4, verse 12. Salvation cannot be found in any other human being. In the entire world, only Jesus Christ. So if you believe in the Bible, if you believe in the Word of God, you know only Jesus Christ can save you. Only Jesus Christ. So in the book of Acts chapter 2, okay, in the book of Acts chapter the Bible says when Philip met the Ethiopian official, the eunuch, he was reading a passage about, you know, in the book of Isaiah, and Philip asked him, you know, if he understood what he was reading. He said, "I do not, unless someone explain it to me." And Philip got in and then took a ride with him and explained him, you know, what the passage was about. And while they were in the wood, and then he saw water, he said, why cannot be baptized? Philip said, "If you believe with all your heart, you can be." And the man replied and then said, "Yes, I believe." "Believe what?" "I believe Jesus Christ is the Son of God. I believe Jesus Christ is the Son of God." In Romans chapter 17, he said, you know, if you confess Jesus Christ is Lord, okay, you can be saved. Because faith come by hearing, and hearing come from by the Word of God. So, my brothers and sisters, I know there are so many churches today. There are so many denominational churches today. There are so many religion today. But I'm telling you, a lot of religion, a lot of churches are calling the name of Christ all the time. And I know, you know, there is a discussion out there where people say, you know, if you think about the name of Jesus Christ, you know, it was not Jesus, because you cannot change a name. It was, you know, Yeshua. I totally agree with that, because you cannot change somebody's name, even though you speak in a different language. You know, a name must remain a name. I understand that, you know, they try to translate the name of Yeshua to Jesus Christ, you know, for people to from foreign nation and foreign country to be able to mention the name, which is, you know, I am okay with that. But if somebody said, you know, the true name of Jesus Christ is not Jesus, is Yeshua, I am totally okay with that, because this is what it was, this is what it is, and then what it should be, because you should never change the name of Yeshua to any other name, because I would not let anybody change my name. So is the Lord, so you should not change his name. But I understand, for the purpose of translation, for the purpose of allowing other people to say the name, and then they come up with Jesus Christ, but his true name is Yeshua, and then it should stay as is. But what I'm telling you today, whether you call him Yeshua or you call him Jesus Christ, I'm telling you, is our Lord and Savior, and no one can be saved, you know, but by him. Salvation only through him, you know, to him, not nobody else. It's not your works that gonna save you. It's not your relationship with the president that gonna save you. It's not your relationship with the king that gonna save you. It's not your money, the money in your bank account that's gonna save you. It's not your doctorate that's gonna save you. It's not your PhD that's gonna save you. It's not your intelligence that's gonna save you. It's not, you know, your not because you're famous that you're gonna save. only to Jesus Christ, only to Jesus Christ. So if you cannot confess and acknowledge Jesus Christ is the Son of God, there is no salvation for you. Whether you are the king or the queen or the princesses or the princess, you're not gonna save without without Jesus Christ. There is no salvation anywhere. No salvation anywhere. Only to Jesus Christ. Only to Jesus Christ. And there are so many passages and verses in the Bible that we can read. But if I continue to read, I will never, endless, passages and verses in the Bible we can read to show you how important it is, to confess Jesus Christ is the Son of God and believe in Jesus Christ in order for you to be saved. But endless passages and verses in the Bible, but if we continue to do that, we will never end that Bible study. So what I would like you to understand is, in order for you to be saved, you need to confess Jesus Christ is the Son of God, and then you need to get baptized. And there is no other way to do that. And He is God, and then only through Him you can be saved. So in Romans chapter 10, in Romans chapter 10, he said, Moses wrote this about being put right with God by obeying the law. Whoever obeys the commands of the law will live. But that the scripture says about being put right with God through faith is this: you are not to ask yourself who will go up into heaven. That is to bring Christ down. Nor are you to ask who will go down into the world below. That is to bring Christ up from death. What it says is this: God's message is near you, on your lips and in your heart. That is the message of faith that we preach. If you confess, Romans chapter 10 verse 9, that Jesus is Lord and believe that God raised him from death, you will be saved. For it is by our faith that we are put right with God. It is by our confession that we are saved. The scripture says whoever believes in him will not be disappointed. This includes everyone, because there is no difference between Jews and Gentiles. God is the same Lord of all, and richly blesses all who call to him. As the scripture says, everyone who calls out to the Lord for help will be saved. So under Moses, we had the law. Under Christ, we have grace. In John chapter 1 verse 9, we read that verse where John said, He is the Lamb of God, we will save the world from his sin. So here in Romans chapter 10 verse 9, it talk about it is by our confession that we are saved. For it is by our faith we are put right with him. If you confess that Jesus is Lord and believe that God raised him from death, you will be saved. So on the day of the Pentecost, after the speech of Peter, they asked him what they need to do. Peter replied to them, confess and repent and also receive baptism for the remission of your sins. So my fellow igniters, if you listen to this Bible study today, I am telling you, you can only save through the blood of Christ. And then if you rejecting Christ, you're rejecting God. If you turn away Christ, you turn away God. Because we only know God through Jesus Christ. And no matter what
1: your belief is out there. There is only one way for you to be saved. There is no other way. Jesus Christ is God. Jesus Christ is the Son of God. Jesus Christ take your burden away. Jesus Christ reconcile you with his Father in heaven. We were far away from God after the fall of Adam and Eve. God, you know, and his love, his compassion for us, sacrifice his Son at the cross for you and I to be saved today. And if you turn away God, you will punish. If you do not confess Jesus Christ is the Son of God, you will punish. If you do not acknowledge and confess Jesus Christ is the Son of God and he died on the cross for you, you will be punished. If you do not persevere in the scripture and the word of God, if you do not accept Jesus as your Lord and Savior and then form a personal relationship with him, I'm not talking about, you know, even going to church, because going to church is a good thing, but if you're not, you know, living and the path of, you know, of God, you know, if you're not, you know, doing right by him, going to church is nothing. It just makes you a religious person, but it doesn't make you a Christian. It just makes you a religious person, but it doesn't make you a follower of Christ. It just makes you a religious person if you go to church every Sunday and then not practicing what you preach. It just makes you a religious person, but it doesn't make you a Christian. It just makes you, you know, a religious person, but not a follower of Christ. It just makes you a religious person. And today we have so many religious people on earth, but they're not following Christ. I am calling on you to turn away to God by accepting and confessing Jesus Christ as your Lord and Savior. I am calling on you today to give God a second chance in your life, to understand the sacrifice that he made on the cross, to understand the call God is calling you right now to turn to him, to turn to him, to acknowledge and to confess that you understand the sacrifice that he made. After the falling of Adam and Eve, we were lost. But God gave us a second chance today through his Son, Jesus Christ. Do not turn this away. You will regret for the rest of your life. And it will be too late for you, my fellow igniters. Do not turn this offer away today. Do not turn this away today, this offer, this call for you to accept Jesus Christ as your Lord and Savior and confess and baptize. Do not turn away this choice. That could be the last sermon you hear. That could be the last time you hear about, you know, a verse in the Bible, a passage in the Bible. Don't put anything for tomorrow. Tomorrow might be too late. Tomorrow might be too late. Even later on might be too late. Make cup with Jesus Christ. Find a local church in your community, a church of Christ. Confess Jesus Christ is the Son of God and acknowledge the sacrifice that he made on the cross. And then you will be saved and you will receive eternal life. My fellow igniters, there is only one way to salvation. Jesus Christ, our Lord and Savior, that all of us must confess he is the Lord in order for us to save. No king, no queen, no princess, no president, okay? Nobody can save you. Not even, you know, your doctorate, your PhD, your diploma, your intelligence, your knowledge, your money, your famous, okay? Your fame can save you. Only the blood of Jesus Christ. He is the way, the truth, and the life. You will know the truth, and the truth will set you free. And only through Jesus Christ, you will know the truth. So if you want to get rid of that bondage that you have,
0: if you no longer want to be a slave anymore, if you no longer, you know, let the devil take away your life, in the name of Jesus today, I am making that call to you to turn yourself to Jesus. He can take away your burden. He can wipe away your tears. He can make you free again. You can feel lifted and deliberate again by accepting Jesus Christ as your Lord and Savior. Do not turn this offer away. Take it, because this could be one last chance you have to make up with God and to save your life. May the Lord bless you, my fellow igniters. Have a wonderful one. God bless. Thank you, Lord. Amen.
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Ladies and gentlemen, brothers and sisters, igniters, good evening. Depending on the time you are listening, actually, if you are listening in the morning, good morning to you. And I am very delighted to be with you once again to preach the gospel of Christ. As Paul the Apostle said when he was in prison, rejoice into the Lord. And he said it again, rejoice. We have to rejoice today because God has done so many things in our lives. If you can breathe, we can do anything. We can take care of our own activities without any assistance. Not because we are strong, but it is by the grace of God. As you know, Igniters, every single Monday, we come up with a topic for you. We come up with a different subject because this is our goal, this is our mission, is to share the gospel of Christ with you. What a privilege we have. What a great opportunity we have, brothers and sisters, to preach the word of God. We are serving a wonderful God. He never fails, not even once. And today, we have a beautiful subject for you. We're going to talk about money. You might be excited or Brother Ephraim going to talk about money. You probably get excited already. You probably think he going to talk about, I'm going to talk about how to get rich. You might think I'm going to talk about business. You might think I'm going to talk about U.S. Saving bonds. You might think about, I'm going to talk about the market. Probably talking about investment. No. We're going to look at money at a different angle this morning because it is dangerous. The love of money is very dangerous. This is what we're going to talk about this morning. Igniters, brothers and sisters, whatever you do at this time, I always say that put it aside at this time because we need time for God. This day and age, we are so busy. We don't have time for God. This is bad. Take a few moments and think about what God has done in your life. And be prepared to listen to the gospel of Christ. So as we said this morning, we're going to talk about the love of money. This is exactly that what we'll be talking about. Why you should stop falling in love with money. Oh yes, it's dangerous. When someone fall in love with money, and then the question, number one question we're gonna focus on, what does the Bible says about the love of money? So, brothers and sisters, one important text we're gonna read for you is what Paul said in the book of Timothy, particularly in 1 Timothy chapter 6, verse 6 to 10. This is the best text. I love this passage because this passage gives us a great description about money. And he did this passage showed us that the danger when we put our trust, when we believe in money. So let's look at 1 Timothy, chapter 1 Timothy chapter 6, verse 6 to 10. Don't forget our main point. I'm going to repeat the main point. The love of money, that's number one.
why you should stop falling in love with money, and what does the Bible says about the love of money. So let's start, brothers and sisters, let's start quickly. The Bible said in 1 Timothy chapter 6, verse 6 to 10, the following. But godliness with contentment is great gain. Mm-hmm. Godliness with contentment is great gain. Nothing to lose when you apply godliness with contentment. For we brought nothing into the world, and we cannot take anything out of the world. We brought nothing into the world. But if we have food and clothing, with these we will be content. Oh, what a great statement Paul said here. Oh, I love Apostle Paul. We have everything. We have houses. We have a roof over our head. We are, you know, opportunity to go to work. We have cars. We have good insurance. But, I'm sorry, but regardless, we have all of these things. But we still not happy. We still unhappy. We still not satisfied. We still looking for more. And I'm not surprised. It's mankind. It is a mankind thing. The more they have, the more they want to have. But guess what? Apostle Paul said something very important here. If we have food and clothing, with these we will be content. But guess what? We have more than food. We have more than clothing. We have everything. But we still not happy. This is a problem. That means money is not everything. We need God. Because so many people, they have money, but they have other issues. They have the money, they cannot use it because they're not happy, because they're not living healthy. You think like people in the Hollywood, you might think they have money. You might think they live in, you know, in mansion, but they have their own problem. So you can be loaded with money. Your account can be extremely high, but you still living unhappy. But the Bible said, as Christian, if we have food and clothing, with these we will be content. Are we? That's a question that you can ask yourself. You can answer yourself. But verse 9. But those who desire to be rich fall into temptation. It's not a bad thing to be a rich person, because we have many people in the Bible, they were rich, you know, like Abraham and other people. All right, they were rich in a way. There is nothing wrong with that. But those who desire to be rich fall into temptation. The reason why the Bible said those who desire to be rich fall into temptation, because the Bible said something here. Because when you are rich, you believe in you put your trust in your money. And then when you put your trust in money, you don't put God first. You don't give priority to God, and then you're going to, guess what? You're going to, by no means, you'll be falling into temptation, into a snare, into many senseless and harmful desires that plunge you into ruin and destruction. This is what money does. And then the key verse here, verse 10, I love verse 10. For the love of money is the root of all kind of evil.
All right, brothers and sisters, we're going to stop right there at this verse because this is the key verse. This is the main verse because this verse says that the love of money is the root of all kind of evil. Igniters, we need to be careful. Money is important because we need money to survive. We need money to take care of our activities, to help our children, and to do anything. But the problem is not the money. It's the love of money, because the Bible made it clear. Because when you're reading the text, you need to understand the text in the Bible. Because if you take it without its context, so it's no good. Because the problem is not money. According to the text, is the love of money creates a problem. So, Igniters, once again, this is your brother. Every single Monday, as I said, I have a topic for you, and I believe you're going to enjoy it. You're going to enjoy that Bible study this morning, because Paul said something. I'm going to keep repeating. We have to rejoice. Because so many people, they're lying in the hospital bed. So many people, they have a G-tube. So many people, they have a trach. They need assistance lying in the hospital bed, lying in the nursing home. But you can take care of all of your activities without any problem. So let's rejoice. So let's continue our topic today. As we said earlier, we're talking about the love of money. So, First Timothy chapter 6, verse 6 to 10, is a famous biblical passage from the Apostle Paul's letter to Timothy. It teaches that true wealth is found in living a godly life with a spirit of contentment rather than in the pursuit of material things. True. All right. True. Wealth is found in living a godly life. That's wealth. Living in peace. All right. You satisfy with what you have. Whatever you have today. All right. You satisfy with what you eat. You satisfy with the clothes you have. You satisfy with the clothes you have. You satisfy with the wife you have. You satisfy with the husband you have. You satisfy with the job you have. But if you're not satisfied with this thing, it's a problem. Because wealth is found in living a godly life with a spirit of contentment rather than in the pursuit of material things. You know why? The Bible said something very important. Heaven and earth by no means will pass away, will be gone. But the word of God will remain everlasting. Because if you think you feel content in material matters, in material things, that's a problem. That's a problem. Because wealth is not found there. Wealth is found in living a godly life with a spirit of contentment. So I love this chapter here, 1 Timothy chapter 6, verse 6 to 10. So let's continue. So we're going to try to answer this question. Why you should stop falling in love with money. You need to love God. You need to put your trust in God, but not in material things. Because the Bible explicitly states that the love of money is the root of all kind of evil. True. Money, brothers and sisters, igniters, money is an unhealthy obsession. True, because you obsess, because you want to have more. All right.
It's an unhealthy obsession that leads to discontent, idolatry, and spiritual ruin. Yes, unhealthy, because you will do anything. Because when you put your trust in money, some people, when it's come to money, they don't play. They can do anything. Killing, do everything for money. No. Money, not everything. Money is just a paper. All right? Because you can't have the money, and then the money is there, and then you might dealing with a stroke. You can even sign the check. You're going to need someone to help you. So money is not everything. So the most important thing is to put your trust in God, but not put your trust in material things, in money, because money is temporary. You just need money to survive. I'm not saying money is a bad thing, but the Bible said that we need money to survive, but the problem is the love of money. Because the love of money will tell you to do crazy thing. What the Bible said here, money is an unhealthy obsession that lead to discontent. And then the most important, there is a trap. There is a trap. The trap is you never have enough. I don't know, for some reason, you never have enough. You never have enough. The more you have, the more you want to have. This is mankind thing. Never satisfied. All right? Never satisfied. That's a trap. You never have enough. In the book of Ecclesiastes, chapter 5, verse 10, Ecclesiastes warns us that whoever loves money never has enough. Oh, you think I said that? Because I'm telling you, I have a biblical verse for most everything. Because when you preach the word of God, you need to have verses to back you up. This is how you preach the gospel of Christ. There is a trap. Mankind never have enough. Because Ecclesiastes 5 verse 10 warns us that whoever loves money never has enough. As I said earlier, the more you have, the more you want to have. And then wealth promises satisfaction, but ultimately fail to deliver inner peace. You cannot find inner peace in wealth. This is what the Bible said. Money itself is not evil. As I said earlier, money itself is not evil. Now, don't get me wrong. When you read the scripture, be careful of what you read. The problem is not money. Money itself is not the problem. Money itself is not evil, because we need money to survive. We need money to take care of our kids. We need money to take care of our activities. We need money to do business. Money is not the problem, but the scriptures know that the love of money is the issue. Why the love of money is the issue? Because you're going crazy for money, and when you go crazy, that can cause a spiritual drift. Yes, because the pursuit of wealth can lead people to wander from their faith. Yes, when you go crazy for money, all right, that can, that's a problem that can lead you to wander from your faith. Because you're gonna choose money before God, and then you should give priority to God, but not to money. So this morning, Igniters, it is important to talk about that. It is important to say that you got to be careful not to fall too quick
not to fall quickly in love with money. You need to be careful. Because Jesus himself, in the book of Matthew, Ignitus, you listen to Body FM every single Monday, and then it's a pleasure to have you again to preach the gospel of Christ on Ignite Radio. And Jesus, we continue, and Jesus cautioned, Jesus himself cautioned that a person cannot serve both God and money. I love this passage. Either you love God, either you love money. And guess what? You have to choose. If I'm on your shoe, I will choose God. Because money will be gone. We're going to leave everything behind. We're killing ourselves. We're killing others. We hate others. All right? Because of money. Because money is the

Matthew 6:21. And Jesus goes further to emphasize that where your treasure is, there your heart will be also. True. For instance, if you invest your time, your energy into earthly things, this is exactly where your mind will dwell. Let me repeat that. This is important. If you invest your time, your energy, all right, into earthly things, this is exactly where your mind will dwell. So, this is, if you looking for money, your mind will be there. You will never satisfy. You will always be looking for money. You won't have time for God. Because like the rich people, I'm not saying that being rich is not a great thing. But most of the time when you're rich, you believe in your money. All right. Instead of serving God, you're too busy. All right. Because the more you have, the more you want to have. And it is wrong. So I'm in the most important, what I'm trying to teach you here, you need to give priority to God, but because not to the love of money. When you love money too much, that's creating a lot of problem. So let's continue with what the Bible said. Brothers and sisters, we're reading for you 1 Timothy chapter 6, verse 6 to 10. We shall content with what we have. We shall be happy with what you have. If we have food, we have clothing, that should have been enough. Because we have people, standing on the street and begging for money. But you don't have this problem. So you need don't take life for granted, but that not give you the reason to fall in love too much with money. For those who not standing on the street asking, if you have the opportunity that giving you that not allow you to fall in love with money. So all of us know that money is very important in our lives. That's true. Without money, we will not be able to solve our financial problems. Without money, we may have difficulty to accomplish our goals. Although we need money to survive, we must not fall in love with it. Why? This is the question we're going to answer that. Why? If we do, we become a slave of money. We don't want that. As a matter of fact, the Bible never says that money is bad. We said that earlier. The Bible simply says that the love of money is the problem. It's okay to work hard, brothers and sisters, to make money. But it's not okay to have the love for money. This is the danger. When you love someone, this is the trap. This is the danger. The danger. When you love someone, you will do anything to keep that person safe. Go crazy for that person. Cherish that person. Do anything for that person. It is the same thing. When you love money, you will do anything for it. That's a great comparison. When you love someone, you will do anything for that person. All right. You will take a bullet for that person. All right. Because this is what love does. All right. This is love. It's the same thing. When you love money, you will do anything for it. The difference here is that money will make you do horrible things. Yes. Because it's not the money, it's the love that you have for it that's killing you. Don't fall in love with money. Remember, this Monday morning, even you forget

0: every single thing I have said. But remember, I said that this morning. Do not fall in love with money. Regardless, we know it's important. We need it to in our lives to survive, to take care of business. But do not fall in love with it. Because I'm going to tell you what the danger of money. It creates jealousy. Yes. It creates jealousy. It creates animosity. It creates selfishness. It creates a dissatisfaction. It creates some sort of killing. And the most important of all, money turning you away from God. I saved that for last. This is bad. When money can turn you away from God. Because the reason why I said money can turn you away from God, because I said earlier when Jesus emphasized that where your treasure is, there your heart will be also. So that means if you focus on money, you're not going to focus on Jesus because you're going to be too busy. Don't get me wrong. I'm not telling you to go to work, get a job, because the Bible said you have to work. The Bible does not teach us to be lazy. Nowhere in the Bible say that. But when you give priority to God, all right, let's reverse it. When you give priority to money, but not to God, it's a problem. That's what we try to say here, because it's a bad thing. It's a bad thing when you turn away from God, and money can do that, because you become selfishness. You never satisfy. The more you have, the more you want to have. So that create a problem. So it's not a good thing to fall in love with money, as the Bible said in 1 Timothy chapter 6. So the thing is, money is very dangerous. Money is so dangerous. People do bad things. I don't know if you remember a couple years ago, something crazy. So money is just a paper. All right. Money is just a paper. All right. But people do bad things. People don't think about it. So I remember if you remember that in Minneapolis, a store clerk called the police on George Floyd over an alleged $20 bill. Guess what? Unfortunately, all the thing went so bad. The incident leads to his death. $20. I know. We forgot things quickly. Yeah, a few years ago in Minneapolis. Remember that store clerk called the police on George Floyd over an alleged $20 bill, and then that causes his death. Money again. So when Paul said that in 1 Timothy is the root of all kind of evil, we got to stay away from that. We got to, you know, we just need to work and make money. But the Bible is clear. Try not to fall in love with it. When you love something too much, you will do anything. When you love a woman, you will do anything for her. You will do crazy thing, all right? The same thing. When you love money too much, you will do anything. We need to pray. We need to put God first. We need to say to God, take off that bad desire in us. And then give us the opportunity to serve you, to put you first. And then everything will come after. And then, brothers and sisters, the Bible goes further. The Bible goes further to say in the book of Proverbs, the book of Proverbs warns us to keep our lives free from the love of money and be content with what we have. All right. And if you look at the book of Hebrews, Hebrew chapter 13, you know, I'm going to tell you to open your Bible because this is how you can grow. All right. This is how you can learn. Now, the book of Hebrew, let's look at it. Hebrew chapter 13. We're talking about the love of money today. Don't fall in love with money. It's bad. The love of money is bad. All right. Love Christ first, and everything will be given to you after. Priority to God. So in Hebrews chapter 13, verse 5, what the Bible said here. Let's read it together. All right. Hebrews 13, 5 focuses on financial contentment. Hebrews 13, 5 focuses on financial contentment and trusting in God's unwavering presence. Let's look at what the Bible said. Let's see the exact translation. Keep your lives free from the love of money. All right, Hebrews 13, 5. I love this verse. Keep your lives free from the love of money and be content. I love the word content. Some people, they never content. They never satisfy. Oh, all right. Oh, I want more. I want more. Nah. When you are a Christian, it cannot be like that. All right. Keep your life free from the love of money and be content with what you have, because God has said. How many of you are you content with what you have? All right. This is the car that God gave you. Be happy with it. This is the house that God gave you. Be happy with it. All right. I'm not gonna visit somebody's house and see beautiful furnitures, and then I'm gonna go crazy. Oh, I want them too. Do you know how long the people's been working to have these furnitures? Do you know how long this person been working to have this car? Do you know how long this person been working to have this motorcycle or this house? Be content with what you have. Because we said earlier, there is something, money can cause jealousy. All right. So I love this verse, Hebrews 13, 5. Keep your lives free from the love of money and the content with what you have, because God has said, never will I leave you, never will I forsake you. He will never leave you, he never forsake you. So I love Hebrews 13, 5. Igniters, we continue with our topic this morning, the love of money. You shall not by no means falling in love with money, because you're going to take the bad direction. All right, you'll be working on the side, on the bad side of the road, when you'll be doing crazy thing when you fall in love with money. And then furthermore, Paul said in 1 Timothy 6:8 that we need to be content with what we have. As we just mentioned, some people, they never satisfy. That's a problem. If you never satisfy with what you have, the little that you have, be happy with it. And God will love you for that. And then this is, God will bless you because you feel content. All right. According to 1 Timothy 6, verse 9, the desire to be rich corresponds to the love of money. Let's look at, I love this verse too. The desire to be rich corresponds to the love of money. Let's look at Matthew 19:24. Let's read it. All right. If you have the desire to be rich, all right, and then such desire corresponds to the love of money. Let's look at the book of Matthew chapter 19. We're going to pick here. All right, verse 24. Matthew 19, verse 24. Let's look at together. Ignite is what the Bible said. All right. Matthew 19, verse 24. Ignite is another famous biblical verse where Jesus says, and again. Oh, I love this verse. Jesus says, and again, I say unto you, it's easier for a camel to go through the eye of a needle. I'm telling you, you see a big is a camel. It's easier for a camel to go through the eyes of a needle than for a rich man to enter into the kingdom of God. Oh my God, what a metaphor Jesus used here. Jesus uses a dramatic hyperbole, yes, to illustrate that it is humanly impossible to attain salvation through wealth and self-reliance. Yes, it is important. Yes, Jesus, that's a great metaphor. In this metaphor, Jesus simply uses a dramatic hyperbole to illustrate that it is humanly impossible to attain salvation through wealth and self-reliance. Not through wealth, not to self-reliance. If you rely on yourself too much, you're not going to get salvation. You need to rely on God. You need to put your trust on God, because God will take care of business. God will take care of you. This is what the Bible said in Matthew 19:24. All right. So that's kind of desire to when you want to be rich, that corresponds to the love of money. And then we already said that. What the Bible already said in the book of Ecclesiastes mentioned that mankind never satisfied with what they have. Ecclesiastes 5 verse 10. So we need to learn to satisfy, brothers and sisters. Be happy with what we have. You know, be happy to help. Be happy to do things that God asks. This is important. We also need to understand that money is a part of earth's treasure. All right. We don't care about this thing because, money, we need money. But our treasure must be in heaven, but not in material things. Because heaven and earth, as I said earlier, heaven and earth, by no means will be gone someday. We're going to leave everything behind. We're not going to go with anything. Our job said, we came naked. We're going to go naked. We're not going to go with anything in our hand. We won't know anything when we're ready to go. This is nature. We're going to have to face a physical death. All right? And when that day comes, we're going to leave the money behind. Remember I said that. Rich, poor, even you are mentioned, even whatever you are, you're not going to go with that money. So, stop falling in love with it then. Stop falling in love with it. I'm not telling you not to go to work. I'm not telling you not to buy nice things. That's not what I'm saying here. Because you have to work to make your living. But the falling in love, that's the part, falling in love with it, that's wrong. Because the Bible said, we need to understand that money is a part of earth treasure. Yes, When you're killing yourself for money, working, do anything, you know, no respect for people because you're rich. But guess what? It is a earthly treasure. But we're not killing ourselves for that. Our treasure must be in heaven. Let's look at what the Bible said. I love reading the verses, Igniters. In the book of Matthew, chapter 6. We read the latter passage in Matthew today. In the book of Matthew, chapter 6, we're talking about brothers and sisters, the love of money. And as the Apostle Paul said in 1 Timothy, chapter 6, we need to stop that. Stop falling in love with money. Now, Matthew chapter 6. Let's look at it together because I love reading the passages with you. Because when we read the passage, we always tell you what they imply, what they mean, and then what will be our takeaway from what we read. Matthew chapter 6, verse 19 to 20. All right. So our treasure must be in heaven. All right. So let's see what the verse said. If you think your treasure is in money, you have problems. Yeah. Because you will never satisfy anyway. The more you have, the more you want to have. The Bible said in verse 19, Matthew chapter 6, the Gospel of Matthew, do not lay up for yourself. That's another verse that I love. Do not lay up for yourself treasure on earth. You see, killing yourself, all right, you know, have enemies, you know, live in hypocrisy because of money, jealousy because of money, selfishness because of money, animosity because of money, killing because of money, dissatisfaction because of money. Guess what? Do not lay up for yourself treasure on earth, where moth and rust destroy, and where thieves break in and steal. You see, why are you killing yourself for all of these things? As I said earlier, when you 6 feet deep, you're not going to go with nothing. So put your trust in God. Because the Bible said, do not lay up for this thing. Because he said, rust, they will be rusted. This thing will be rusted. Rust will destroy them. And thieves will break in and steal, etc. But lay up for yourself treasure in heaven. Because remember, we are heavenly citizens. All right. Where neither moth nor rust destroys, and where thieves do not break in and steal. This is what the Bible said. We need to understand that money is a part of earth's treasure. The Bible explained it very well. And if we continue in Matthew, verse 23, in Matthew 16, verse 23 and 24, let's look at what the Bible said in verse 23 to 24. We're still in Matthew. Matthew 23, what does Matthew 6, I mean Matthew 19, I'm sorry. Let's go back. Matthew 19, verse 23 to 24. We're still talking about treasure in heaven. We're doing a parallel. We are doing a parallel between treasure in heaven and treasure on earth. What we take away here, don't kill yourself. Don't get too busy, all right, about treasure on earth, because by no means this will be gone someday. But go crazy for treasure in heaven. Igniters, let's read now Matthew chapter 19, verse 23 to 24. Then Jesus said to his disciples, truly, I tell you, It's hard for someone who is rich to enter the kingdom of heaven. Again, I tell you, it is easier for a camel to go through the eye of a needle than for someone who is rich to enter the kingdom of God. Why? Because mankind never content. Mankind never satisfied. This is why the Bible said that. So, if is it the case, we must remove the love of money. We must remove that. We must stay away from that type of love and embrace God. This is important. So, brothers and sisters, I'm going to encourage you to keep your eyes on spiritual things instead of focus on money. So, as I said earlier, you didn't come with anything. And then this type of love of money, will create hatred, will create animosity. And then these are the things that not come from God. That come from the devil. So what we should have done, as the Bible mentioned in this verse, try to content with what you have, to be happy with what you have, to help others with what you have. But most likely when you reach, you put yourself in a position too high, and you become you are lack in humility, lack in meekness. Believe too much pride. Believe in yourself. Believe in your money. And guess what? When you have money, you have difficulty to serve God. I'm not telling you that money is not important. I'm not preaching that, because there have many people in the Bible. We're talking about Solomon. We're talking about Lot. We're talking about Abraham. We're talking about a bunch of people in the Bible. They had money. They were rich. All right. But when you put that first, when you put the money first, all right, when you do anything for money, when you become so disrespectful because you have money, when you create enemies, when you have animosity because of your money, this is where the problem is. And then this is what creating that love, the love of money, as Paul said that in 1 Timothy, is the root of all evil. Brothers and sisters, ladies and gentlemen, igniters, there is a time for everything. This is what the Bible said in the book of Ecclesiastes. There is a time for everything, a time to start and a time to finish. It was a pleasure again, your brother Ephraim from the Middlesex Church of Christ in Boston, always here to preach the gospel of Christ with you. It's a pleasure for me. I never get tired of doing that because this is my mission. And then I love doing it. I know you are enjoying listening to the gospel of Christ. And I believe you learned something that's important today. Money is important, but do not, please, stop falling in love with money. So thank you very much. Thanks for listening. And I will see you again next week for a different subject. Thank you very much. Have a great day. Ciao.
1: Thank you once again, my fellow Igniters. This is Brother Higgins here to serve you. Good morning again, good afternoon, and good night, wherever you are listening to us. Once you hear this voice, you know, this is Brother Higgins was here to serve you. And we thank you, my fellow Igniters, New England Igniters, for listening to us. Thank you again, Brother FM, for such a wonderful Bible study. Brother FM Morissette from Middlesex Church of Christ in Boston. Brother FM always speak to truth to power. Oh, what a wonderful Bible study, Brother FM. Thank you so much for your commitment to serve the church and the kingdom of God. And thank you again. May God continue to bless your family and your loved ones. And thank you again for your commitment. Coming up, my fellow Igniters, Brother Danny Campbell from Manchester Church of Christ. Brother Danny has been an elder for the church, and it's been around for a long time. We're always looking forward to hear to Brother Danny from Manchester Church of Christ. He's been a pillar for the church, and we're always looking forward to listen to his Bible study. Coming up, stay tuned, Brother Danny Campbell from Manchester Church of Christ.
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The song before the lesson and the scripture reading will be hymn number 412. 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

0: Corinthians 15, 3 through 8. If you have a Bible, it'd be nice to follow along. Great to follow along. If you have a phone, has it, that's a great place. And of course, it is if you have either of those two. If you have a bulletin that's in there on the back page, I think. Great. Page 4. Oh. Here we go.
1: What I received, I passed on to you as of first importance, that Christ died for our sins according to the scriptures, that he was buried, that he was raised on the third day according to the scriptures, and that he appeared to Cephas and then to the 12. After that, he appeared to more than 500 of the brothers and sisters at the same time, most of whom are still living, though some have fallen asleep. Then he appeared to James and to all the apostles. And last of all, he appeared to me also as to one abnormally born.
2: Morning. Same scripture as last week, but a different sermon. Don't panic. Let's pray. Father in heaven, open our eyes that we may see, open our ears that we may hear, open our hearts that we may obey, be fruitful, and multiply. Fill us with your spirit, fill us with your joy. Teach us, Lord, to be cheerful givers of our time, of our treasure, of our hearts. And Lord, increase our influence as we increase our obedience to you. Remake us into a body of disciples, making disciples. In Jesus' name, amen. Brothers and sisters, Jesus is alive and well and working in the world today. Amen. Last week, we considered the resurrection of our Lord. He said he would be killed and again on the third day. And he did it, changing everything for the better, forever, for you and me. Because he lives, as the song goes, life is worth the living, one of my favorite hymns. Because he lives, as the prophet wrote, no weapon formed against us shall prosper. Because he lives, we who believe in him will be raised up again in the last day. Because he lives, our life has meaning. Like Noah of old, we should be doing all that we can to invite our friends into the ark before he comes again. It's good news, isn't it? We have purpose, we have protection, we have assurance of heaven, all of that because of Jesus' triumph over the tomb. So today I want to spend a little time with you this morning reflecting on the fact that the resurrection is a historical fact. There's a lot of good testimony that should, I believe, lead us to believe beyond a reasonable doubt that Jesus really rose from the dead. To lay the groundwork, let's read today's passage again. Incidentally, it was last week's passage as well. Maybe you'll have it memorized by now. For I delivered to you as of first importance what I also received, that Christ died for our sins in accordance with the scriptures, that he was buried, that he was raised on the third day in accordance with the scriptures, and that he appeared to Cephas, then to the 12, then he appeared to more than 500 brothers at one time, most of whom are still asleep, though some have fallen asleep. Then he appeared to James, then to all the apostles. Last of all, as to one untimely born, he appeared also to me. Now, Paul wrote that to the church, as best we can tell, around AD 55. Not even 30 years after the crucifixion and the resurrection. And what he wrote was something that he had already previously taught them. So we're probably not even 20 years after the resurrection that this message was given. And what he had taught them was something that had been given to him as of first importance. So we're getting closer and closer and closer in time to the actual event of the crucifixion, probably just a few years, less than 10 years, less than 5 probably, after Jesus' resurrection. Paul had his experiences that led him to believe in Jesus. So here we are in 1 Corinthians 15, less than 30 years after Christ's resurrection, and Paul is reminding them of something that he had already taught them and something that he had already experienced and received as of first importance. We're not talking about a very long time frame between the resurrection and this letter. And we're talking about an even shorter time frame between the resurrection and Paul's experiences that led him to believe in Jesus. And what did he say? For I delivered to you as of first importance what I also received. What did Paul receive? Well, first of all, he had a supernatural interaction with the risen Christ on the road to Damascus. Remember that? In Acts chapter 10? Paul, Paul, why persecutest thou me? Who are you, Lord? I am Jesus, whom thou persecutest. Now, the voice was astounding enough, but what was happening to him at the same time? He saw the light, literally, as they sing in the old gospel songs. He was blinded by that light, and he was led to recognize that he had made a colossal mistake in opposing Christ. But thank God, one that could be remedied. He had that supernatural experience where he learned what we still proclaim 2,000 years later. He learned that Jesus really rose. Jesus had risen from the dead despite his opposition. He also learned from fellow disciples many, many things before and after his baptism. So what Paul is reminding the church of in 1 Corinthians is what he was given, his experiences, and what he was taught as of first importance when he was first converted. So what he learned, he took to Corinth. The things that were first importance, the things he first learned. He already shared that knowledge, the knowledge of Jesus Christ, death, burial, resurrection, and he's reminding them of this again. Again, less than 30 years after it happened. By the time the book of Acts was written, perhaps in the 60s ADs, more likely, did I say 60s ADs? I did, didn't I? I'm sorry. 60s AD, and more likely between 70 and 90 AD, by the time that's when Acts was probably written, Paul had already told the church in Corinth about the death and the burial and resurrection of Jesus. They'd known about it for at least a decade before the book of Acts was even written. So the question for one who wants to call into question our claims that Jesus Christ rose from the dead, what they have to deal with, if they believe that the story of Jesus' resurrection is some sort of a myth or some sort of legend, you know, the question they've got to answer is, why then do we hear the stories of his being raised from the dead so close in time to the events? It takes a long time for legends to develop. Telling and retelling over generations. This is how legends and myths develop. Why less than 30 years after the resurrection do we see Paul reminding the church in Corinth of the facts he'd already taught them at an even earlier time? We're getting closer and closer and closer in time to the real event. Myths and legends, as I said, take time to develop. Yet the story of Jesus' resurrection spread like wildfire. From the moment it happened, that's no legend. That's no myth. That's news. That's history. Now, for example, nobody these days that was 10 or more on September 11, 2001, would call into question the events that happened on that day. We all saw it. And those of us that didn't see it, there were many that have friends and relatives who were in New York.

Jerusalem when he was a young man, and things that had happened to him when he was on the road to Damascus. The story traveled far and wide within 30 years of his death, burial, and resurrection. Why? Because it happened. Because he really rose. Another reason we can know that Jesus rose from the dead is the testimony that we have of four witnesses who wrote the facts down. They wrote down their own independent accounts of the life of Christ. Do they agree in every detail? Of course not. If anybody who has any understanding of how law enforcement works knows that you would not expect each witness to give testimony that agreed in every respect with all the other eyewitnesses. And in fact, if it agreed in every respect with all other eyewitnesses, that's in fact reason to suspect maybe there was some collusion that had taken place. The other day I was driving. Kim was in the passenger seat. We were hit by a pickup truck. Don't worry, it was a fender bender. After waiting for the policeman to take down our account of what happened, you know what? Kim and I had different accounts. Not in every respect. In fact, in most respects, it was the same account. But there were some matters that Kim did not see the same way I did, especially the matter of who she thought was at fault in this accident, and it was not her husband. I appreciate her loyalty, but I shouldn't have pulled out in front of the truck. Anyway, I'm in trouble now. That's how eyewitness testimony works, and that's how facts are determined. So the fact that Matthew differs a little bit from Mark, and Mark differs a little bit from Luke, and John differs a lot from the other three, there's still enough overlap between all of these testimonies to sleuth out what really happened. So we have four accounts, all of which tell us about the death, burial, and resurrection of Jesus, all written down as those who told the story were persecuted, were shunned, were despised, were killed, all of which have been preserved for our reading today. Understand, they held fast to their testimony in spite of great, great opposition. Again, death. 11 of the 12 apostles died a martyr's death. John died in exile on the Isle of Patmos. And they agree in so many respects, and they tell the same story, the story that has given us hope and life and joy all of our lives. Pop quiz time. Who knows who was Caesar at the time of Jesus' earthly ministry? Don't raise your hand. Tiberius. Somebody said Tiberius. Okay, Tiberius. That's right. Beloved, there is far more evidence for the life, death, burial, and resurrection of Jesus Christ of Nazareth, both within the scripture and outside the scripture, than there is for the existence of some man named Tiberius who supposedly ruled the world at that time. Understand, what we believe requires faith, but it does not require blind faith. There is evidence, plenty of good evidence to believe that he really rose. Another reason I believe that Jesus rose from the dead is the way that these accounts were written down. They include inconvenient facts that would not have been included had a person been trying to concoct some sort of story to convince the people that something happened but really didn't happen. If this was some sort of contrived, colluded story, there are certain facts they probably would not have included, and I believe they would never have included. Most importantly in those facts is the fact that who is recorded as seeing the risen Christ first? The women. Women were not even considered to be good givers of evidence in court in those days. That's the way the world was in those days. And yet,
the book to which we look for our guidance, our hope, our joy, the book that has changed the world ever since it was compiled 2,000 years ago, contains this scandalous evidence that the women saw him first, and equally scandalous that the men didn't believe him. If I were trying to convince the culture of that day, if I were trying to sell something to people, that's not evidence I would have included. Yet there it is. And they all agree in that. Why would four different men, if they've been colluding on a fictitious story to try to convince the world that Jesus had risen from the dead, have included such a fact? Why are the women included as the first witnesses? Because they were the first witnesses. Because Jesus really rose. And the authors are telling us the story as it happened, not as they would have had it happen were they writing the story. Because it's not their story. It's God's story. Another reason we can have confidence that Jesus rose from the dead is the fulfillment of so many Old Testament prophecies. There's no way I can go through all of them. There's 300 or more. But for example, Psalm 22:18. They divide my garments among them, and for my clothing they cast lots. Does that sound like anybody we know? What happened to Jesus as he was dying on the cross? In addition to many other awful things that were done to Jesus on that awful day, they cast lots to see who would get his clothing. It was prophesied. Prophecy was fulfilled. And it came to pass in Jesus. Numbers 9:12, giving one of the rules for Passover. What was to be done with the Passover lamb? They shall leave none of it until the morning, nor break any of its bones. According to the statute for the Passover, they shall keep it. Jesus was not left until morning on the cross. He died before nightfall, and he was not left on that cross overnight. He was buried right away. His bones were not broken. You can see that in the New Testament accounts of his crucifixion. The man identified by Paul as our Passover in 1 Corinthians 5:7 was handled according to the statute of the Passover. Isn't that something? Prophecy given. Prophecy fulfilled in Christ. What about this one? For you will not abandon my soul to Sheol, the place of the dead, nor let your Holy One see corruption. You may recall that Peter quoted that passage in his great sermon on Pentecost, Acts 2:27. He quotes it pretty much verbatim. And he was making sure that the people understood that when David wrote what he wrote, he wasn't talking about himself, but he was looking forward to the day in which one of his descendants would rise from the dead to rule eternally, not being abandoned to Sheol, the place of the dead. Did Jesus descend into Sheol? Absolutely, he did. Did he stay there? He did not. Jesus died, sure enough, but he was not abandoned in Sheol. He overcame death, and he reigns even now. Now, that just scratches the surface of Old Testament prophecies referring to our risen Lord and Savior. There are hundreds. Why? Because he really rose. He really did rise from the dead. It's not a feel-good story. It's not a myth. It's not a legend. It's not some sort of fairy tale, as they try to say about us. We follow him because he is alive, and he proved it. I suppose I could go on. For example, how did his brothers, who were very skeptical about Jesus, even thinking he had lost his mind at one point, how they didn't believe in him? How did they come to believe in him? How did they come to be leaders in the church? The book of James, written by Jesus' brother, James. The book of Jude, written by Jesus' brother, Jude. How did that happen? What happened? How does any brother come to believe in another brother? That other brother's got to prove himself, doesn't he? He proved himself. He really rose. He appeared to James, as we just read. That would get my attention,
Got Paul's attention, got James's attention. What changed his apostles who abandoned him as he was taken? They all abandoned him. They all left him. Peter denied him. Then, just a few days later, they were filled with confidence and joy, and they spent the rest of their lives preaching that Jesus had risen. Each of them, as I said before, dying a martyr's death rather than recanting what they believed they had seen and what they had seen, the risen Christ. What happened? He really rose. We're not following a fairy tale, church. You probably already believed this before you came in here this morning, but I think sometimes when we're surrounded by so many lies, we need to remind ourselves what the truth really is. Our faith is indeed faith, but it is faith grounded in evidence that is solid beyond a reasonable doubt. And in the 25 minutes I've taken, yeah, it was just 25 minutes, okay? In the 25 minutes I've taken, I don't even think I presented the case as fully as it could be presented. Not even close. We scratched the surface. It is faith beyond grounded in evidence that is solid beyond a reasonable doubt. Jesus, the Son of God, was born of the Virgin Mary. He grew up in the house of Joseph and Mary in Nazareth, as the prophet said he would be called a Nazarene. As a youth, he astounded the religious leaders with his knowledge. As an adult, he taught many, healed many, trained disciples, tormented the religious leaders, and finally died at the hands of wicked men. But then, on a Sunday morning, on the third day, his tomb was empty. Our faith is established on the solid rock of Christ because he really rose. Father in heaven, in Jesus' name, we thank you for the fact of the resurrection. And because of the resurrection, Lord, we thank you that we have hope that others do not have. We thank you, Father, that because of the resurrection, we have a future that is glorious and eternal and filled with purpose and joy and worship and happiness and peace that this world cannot give. Help us never to lose heart. We're surrounded by so many lies. I pray, Lord, that you'll give us strength to stand up strong against the flood of lies that are proliferating. I pray, Lord, that you'll help us to hold on to that hope because so many people who have embraced the lies are lonely, are isolated, are without hope and without help. Help us to be their best friends by helping them to understand that Jesus really rose. We thank you for the marvelous gift of the resurrection. There's nothing better. And we thank you, Father, for our own resurrection, which will come shortly. In Jesus' name we pray. Amen. What I've shared with you this morning, best I could, are the facts of the matter. And if the facts of the matter are true, you who haven't believed need to think about that. You who do not believe that Jesus is Lord, is risen, need to rethink that. You need to come to Christ. You need to repent of your sins because he died so that we might be saved from our sins. And you need to confess Christ and be baptized in his name for the forgiveness of your sins. I really, really hope that you're rethinking your atheism, your skepticism, your agnosticism. And I pray that you would put it aside like the Philippian jailer did. He went from pagan to being part of Christ over the course of a night. It can happen quickly if you will believe. Come to Jesus while we stand and sing.

Please be seated. At this time in our worship service, we remember and proclaim our Lord and Savior's death until he comes again. In Matthew 26, it's told that the high priest and the leaders of Israel could not find a basis for the Romans to put Jesus to death. Finally, out of frustration, the high priest got up, put his hands above his head, which is a Jewish custom, and he said, "I adjure you by the living God, are you the Christ, the Son of God?" Jesus had been silent until that moment. He could have got off. But no, he told the absolute truth. "You say that I am. I am the Son of God, the Christ." What a glorious moment. And what a sad moment for Israel that the leaders did not realize that Jesus was telling the absolute truth and that he would soon, after much mistreatment, brutal mistreatment, go to the cross.

It's interesting to note that the hierarchy of the Jewish religious community did not recognize Christ, but a Roman soldier said, "Certainly, this must be the Son of God." And he said that at the foot of the cross.

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1: Also received. What did Paul receive? Kim did not see the same way I did, especially the matter of who she thought was at fault in this accident, and it was not her husband. I appreciate her loyalty, but I 10 and 7 in
2: that moment.

0: It's interesting to note that the hierarchy of the Jewish religious community did not recognize Christ, but a Roman soldier said, "Certainly, this must be the Son of God." And he said that at the foot of the cross.
1: Increase our belief in your scriptures. For Lord, we believe in many things that happened in history that we did not experience. We believe in many things in history that no one alive today experienced. And yet, people struggle the most with believing that your Son came, that your Son died, and that your Son was raised from the dead. Lord, help us to have soft hearts and not hard hearts where we would believe all of these other things happened, and yet somehow, despite all the evidence that's presented, we would choose not to believe that your Son was raised from the dead for our sins. It is the ultimate gift of love that you gave to us because you don't want anyone to perish, but you want all to come to the knowledge of the truth and to be saved. You willingly offered your Son for us, and he willingly went to the cross on our behalf. Help us not to despise that. Help us not to reject that. And give us boldness and courage to share this message with others, as we do each and every week here. As we proclaim his death until he comes again, let us do so even more outside of these walls. We pray this in Jesus' name. Amen.
2: Amen.

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remember my affliction and wandering, the bitterness and the gall. I well remember them, and my soul is downcast within me. Yet this I call to mind, and therefore I have hope. Because of the Lord's great love, we are not consumed, for his compassions never fail. They are new every morning. Great is your faithfulness. I say to myself, the Lord is my portion, therefore I will wait for him. The Lord is good to those whose hope is in him, to the one who seeks him. It is good to wait quietly for the salvation of the Lord. Hear my voice when I call, O Lord. Be merciful to me and answer me. My heart says of you, seek his face. Your face, Lord, I will seek. Do not hide your face from me. Do not turn your servant away in anger. You have been my helper, O God, my Savior. I give thanks to you, O Lord, for you are good. Your love endures forever. I give thanks to you, O Lord, for your unfailing love.

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Welcome to another lesson from the Kingston Church of Christ. This lesson is going to be from the book of Romans in chapter 3 and verse 23, Romans 3, 23. And as we read this verse of Scripture, and I'm sure we've read it and heard it many times, the Bible says, "For all have sinned and fall short of the glory of God." But what does that mean? I think a lot of times Christians might take that to believe in their minds that, well, I'm not perfect anyway, so what's the big deal? You know, so I sin, so what? The Bible tells me that I'm not perfect. But that's not what it's talking about here. When we think about the Apostle Paul, you know, he dealt with a lot of these issues. And he talked about grace in the book of Romans. He talked about other things too, but he also had practical teaching when it came to exhorting Christians to work in the faith, but also their behavior, not only in the church, but also in society. You know, if we're going to draw people to Christ, we have to act properly. You know, the rules of conduct, in other words, that we have toward each other as members of Christ. But again, rules of conduct out there in the world as well. So it isn't just, you know, we can't just say, you know, well, I'm not perfect. So, you know, so what are you getting all over me for? Well, all right. So we're going to look at that. So the Greek word means to be left behind or to fail to reach the goal. You know, so when we think about the idea of, you know, falling away or falling short, that's what it means. You're being left behind, and you're leaving yourself behind, really, because that's what it comes down to. And there's also a parallel scripture in Galatians chapter 3 and verse 22, which reads, "But the scripture is confined all under sin, that the promise by faith in Jesus Christ might be given to those who believe." You know, so we've been, scripture has confined all under sin. You know, all have sinned and fall short of the glory of God. You know, everyone has kind of fallen behind, I guess, is what this is saying here, in a sense. So at this point, you know, the when Paul wrote this, the old law was no longer in force. We all know that. We all should understand that. You know, and the old law wasn't able to save anyway. It was a guide to lead people to Christ. You know, salvation is not attainable without faith in the shed blood of Christ. Plain and simple. You know, our righteousness is the result of belief and trust we have in the promises of God through faith in Jesus Christ. Faith in the blood of Christ specifically. And not the act of works. You know, we do need to do good works. And if you go over to Ephesians chapter 2, and these are verses of scripture that a lot of people use to kind of go with the idea that, well, I'm not perfect anyway. So it's God's grace that saved me. Well, that's true. But look at what Ephesians 2 and 8 says. "For by grace you have been saved through faith, and that not of yourselves, it is the gift of God, not of works, lest anyone should boast." Now that last part in verse 9, people say, see, it's not of works, so baptism is not essential to salvation, and this and that. They come up with all these crazy ideas. But, you know, the point is that the object of our faith is Jesus Christ. It's not some subjective faith. It's subjective when you think that all you have to do is just believe in Jesus Christ. In other words, that you don't have to do anything to be in Christ, because the Bible teaches us that. In order to be in Christ, you must be baptized into Christ. That's baptism. You know, when we think of sin, sin is transgressing the commands of God, and that's what we have all done before we became Christians, no matter who you are. It doesn't matter if you grew up in the church or whatever. Until you get baptized, in the eyes of God, you were a sinner. All of us were. But people who transgress the commands of God constantly, they're tossing faith to the side, and they're creating an opening for sin to permeate their lives. So, you know, the problem we have, and this goes on in society as well, but even in the church, some people believe, you know, that that sin is acceptable to some degree. You know, they say things like, you know, well, I made a mistake. Well, it's true, you made a mistake, but you can't stop there. You know, nobody's perfect. Well, we hear that a lot because that's an excuse for people to kind of, you know, I guess justify what they did to some degree.
God hates sin, period. You know, he hates sin. And so why would we want to continue to sin? You know, the Apostle Paul made that clear in Romans chapter 6 and verse 1 and following. He said, what shall we say then? Shall we continue in sin that grace may abound? He says, certainly not. How shall we who died to sin live any longer in it? Notice verse 3. Or do you not know that as many of us as were baptized into Christ Jesus were baptized into his death? So he's talking to Christians here, and he's telling them, look, you've been baptized into Christ. You can't continue to sin. You know, I've been doing lessons in, from 1 John chapter, 1 John, and the whole of 1 John all the way from chapter 1 through chapter 5 is talking about love. But the idea is that we have to continue to obey Christ too. It isn't just about, oh, I love Jesus, I love God. Okay, that's good. But what are you doing? He says, therefore we were buried with him through baptism into death, just as Christ was raised from the dead by the glory of the Father. Even so, we also should walk in newness of life. It has to do with a change of lifestyle, in other words. And that's what he's talking about. So if you don't make that change of lifestyle, no matter what it is, you have to admit, in other words, that you're a sinner, because remember, the Bible teaches us that. Proverbs 28:13 says, he who covers his sins will not prosper, but whoever confesses and forsakes them will have mercy. Well, if you confess your sins, see, that's what 1 John chapter 1 and verse 9 says. It says, if we confess our sins, he is faithful and just to forgive us our sins and to cleanse us from all unrighteousness. Now, notice what he says in verse 8, though. He says, if we say that we have no sin, we deceive ourselves, and the truth is not in us. So we're starting off on the wrong foot right there. If we say that, you know, well, I'm not a sinner, because sin to people means that, you've done some major thing in life, you know, killed somebody, or you robbed somebody, or you did something egregious like that. No, sin is sin. You can lie, you can cheat, you can do these other things too that you don't think are so great or in the eyes of God, but they are. God calls everything a sin. You know, I've done a lesson on the in the Ten Commandments, and it says, you know, you shall not steal. Well, people will justify it and say, well, you know, I took a couple things from where I work, but the employer's not going to miss it. Well, guess what? You stole. It doesn't make any difference if it's a pen or, you know, or something of a real expensive nature. It doesn't make any difference what it is. It's a sin. You see, people want to grade it based on what they believe sin is, and it doesn't work that way. All sin is sin. It doesn't make any difference how you want to justify it. Now, people call, just like I've mentioned many times in the past, where people change the nomenclature of something. You know, instead of calling it adultery, it's just an affair. You know, instead of calling it, you know, whatever it may be, whatever the sin is, people want to change the nomenclature so that it sounds better. It doesn't sound as bad as what it would be if you actually called it for what it is. You know, sin is sin. So, and that's the way God looks at it. He doesn't, you know, God is not going to, he's not going to change his ways, because the Bible says he doesn't change. So we need to make a change. That's for us to do. As a matter of fact, if you continue to sin and you never repent of your sins, and this is for people even for people in the world. Why do you think people in the world are so miserable? A lot of them, not everybody, but a lot of them are very miserable people. And the reason why is because they have sin in their lives. They don't know how to get rid of it. And so if you go over to Psalm 32, verses 3 and following, it says, when I kept silent, my bones grew old through my groaning all the day long. For day and night, your hand was heavy upon me. My vitality was turned into the drought of summer. I acknowledged my sin to you, and my iniquity I have not hidden. I said, I will confess my transgressions to the Lord, and you forgave the iniquity of my sin. But notice before that, when he kept silent, it says, when he kept silent, he says his bones grew old. See, you start to feel horrible inside of yourself. And people in the world don't understand fully about what that means. That's why we have to teach them and show them. Look, you got sin in your life. You got to get rid of it.
So we're deceiving ourselves if we deliberately continue in sin. And that's what John was just talking about. You know, that's what he said in verse 8. And then look at 1 John 1 and 10. If we say that we have not sinned, we make him a liar and his word is not in us. So he's just bringing it to the next level there. It's not a change from what he said in verse 8 so much as it is, you know, just bringing it to a, you know, a more definitive point here. He's trying to show you, look, he says, if we say that we have not sinned, we make him a liar. You're making God a liar. Because God, we just read that, and that's what this lesson is about, Romans 3:23. For all have sinned and fall short of the glory of God. In Galatians 3:22 as well. So we all have a propensity to sin. That just simply means that we, you know, we might not deliberately sin. There's a lot of good people out in the world that don't go out and deliberately sin. But we all sin. It doesn't make any difference if you're a Christian or not. It depends on whether you're practicing sin. And that's what, when I was talking about in 1 John, John talks about that quite a bit, about practicing sin. You know, when you're practicing sin, that means you're not practicing being a Christian, or you're not practicing being a good person. You're practicing sin. You're practicing evil. You're practicing the things the devil wants you to practice. And you have to get away from those things. So we all have a propensity to sin. Doesn't mean we have to. You know, and the devil has many tools in his tool chest. One of them is deception, and that's the big one. You know, he's willing to share those tools with anyone who's willing to participate. There's a lot of people out there who will participate, too. You know, he doesn't have to look too far in the distance to find someone. So, and even though even those who we might look up to in life, we think, you know, we don't know them personally, but they look like good examples, their character and strength. Sometimes we get disappointed when we start to hear the things that they do behind the scenes. You know, one good example is President Clinton back in his, when he was being impeached. And I thought he was a great president. You know, this is back way back in the 90s. I thought he was a great president. He did a lot of good things in the country here. But what was going on behind the scenes, no one knew about it until it came out in the public eye. You know, when he was caught lying, and many, the sad part is the articles that were coming out in the newspapers were basically saying, well, what's the big deal? Everyone lies. Well, how does that help? You know, God doesn't care if you're the president of the United States or a king in a country or somebody in high power. It doesn't make any difference who you are. You can't lie and cheat and do all these different things. You know, somehow the saying everyone lies was supposed to exonerate him and anyone else's, you know, for that matter. And then, of course, you know, the thing about adultery, you know, he was

0: president because I liked his views, I liked his policies and things of that nature. He did a lot of good things. And it just kind of, it ruined that whole, you know, character that I thought I was looking at in the beginning. And a lot of people felt the same way. So it doesn't detract from the fact that the good things that he did, but it certainly does to some degree because, you know, in other words, you know, just people in life do that. You know somebody, whether it could be a relative, it could be a close friend, it could be a coworker or somebody that you're really close to, and you see them in one light, and then all of a sudden something happens, and you go, wow, I missed that completely, you know? So, and hopefully it doesn't happen to any one of us because, again, you know, we have the propensity to sin, but it doesn't mean we have to. We have to be strong. The Bible says the devil prowls about as a roaring lion seeking whom he may devour. So, you know, it's these shameful views that people have in life, such as this, where, you know, oh, well, don't worry about it. Everyone lies. Or everyone, again, it's not adultery. It's just fooling around or having an affair or something. No, it's adultery. If you're married and you're having a tryst with someone else, that's called adultery, period. That's what God calls it, you know. And lying is lying. Cheating is cheating. You can phrase it any way you want, but it's not going to change the fact that the defining factor, which is what God defines it as in the Bible, and it's called sin. But that's the way of the world. You know, people say, well, everybody does this. It doesn't matter. You can't make excuses for everybody. And the reason why people do that is probably they've got things hidden in their past. I don't know. Why else would you say something like that? You know, we shouldn't, any of us who sin, we need to, the Bible says, we need to repent of our sins. If we sin against a brother or sister, we need to go to them and say, look, I feel horrible. I said or did what I did, whatever it is. We need to make sure that we do that. And God is good with that. You know, he wants us to do that. Doesn't want us to sin, certainly. He wants us to repent of our sins, and certainly we need to go to him. So, but that's the way of the world, isn't it? You know, excuse upon excuse for some sinful behavior, and it should never be this way, and especially for Christians, because, you know, as Christians, we have a freedom from sin. The reason why is because we have the blood of Christ that cleanses us from those sins. And Peter says in 1 Peter 2:16, he says, as free, yet not using liberty as a cloak for vice, but as bondservants of God. So we shouldn't be using our Christianity. You know, I was just watching a thing just recently about these, they call them prosperity preachers, and they're making millions and millions and millions of dollars. And these people are flocking to them. They're handing over their life savings and all this to them. And these are all false teachers and stuff. And there's a lot of that going on up there. And they're using these false teachers, these horrible people, are using that cloak of I guess you'd say the cloak of liberty, right? The cloak of the Bible, they're using that as a ruse to steal your money. Well, they're driving around in fancy cars. They got mansions. They've got jets and all these different things that they have. And so that's not the way it's supposed to be. You know, I've said many times that when people, if somebody's going to go into the ministry is not. You know, we shouldn't look at it like we do would going into a job. It's not a career per se. You could say it's a career in a sense, but it's we shouldn't look at it in the way the world views careers, because it's not what it is. You're an evangelist. That's what you are. You could say a career evangelist, but you shouldn't be looking at it as, oh, I'm going to make, tens of thousands of dollars and this and that. I'm not saying you can't make a living off of it. That, the Bible teaches us that we should. But what does that mean? You know, you're satisfied with a small amount. I mean, we have a tiny congregation here. You know, we've all had to work these many years to keep the congregation going. We've had a little help from the outside. Thank God for that. But we, you know, we continue to do what we have to do to keep the doors open, because we want people to come here and worship with us. And we want to evangelize. So we continue to work, because we can't afford to, you know, to pay a preacher per se. We do have, we have two of us to preach, but the point is that it isn't, that isn't what it's all about. It's not about making money. It's about saving souls. And so, you know, it, when you have sinful behavior like that, like out there in the world with these false preachers, you want to call them, you know, whatever, however you want to define them, you know, they're just preaching a false gospel. That's all they're doing. And they're stealing money from people is what they're doing. So we can't live like the rest of the world is the point. You know, we need to, you know, if the Christian lives as the world does, you know, that's hypocritical. That's what it comes down to. It's hypocrisy. You know, so we need to live with that, with integrity. You know, we need to be a light to the rest of the world. We're not that light. We bring that light to the rest of the world. The light is the gospel. It's the, called the gospel light for a reason. And so, so the idea there too is for the Christian is to live a life that that can't be refuted by anyone else. Well, people can lie about it. They can certainly lie about it. If you go over 1 Peter chapter 4, 1 Peter chapter 4, in verse, beginning in verse 15, it says, "But let none of you suffer as a murderer, a thief, an evildoer, or as a busybody in other people's matters." Notice, "But yet if anyone suffers as a Christian, let him not be ashamed, but let him glorify God in this matter." And we need to glorify God because we're suffering for Christ. Remember, the apostles did that. You know, the apostles weren't afraid to suffer. As a matter of fact, Acts chapter 5, verse 41 says, we'll go a little bit further before that. It says, in verse 40, it says, "And they agreed with him, and when they had called for the apostles and beaten them," see, they were preaching the gospel. They had gotten beaten for it. "They commanded that they should not speak in the name of Jesus and let them go." And then in verse 41, it says, "So they departed from the presence of the council, rejoicing that they were counted worthy to suffer shame for his name." And then it says, "And daily in the temple and in every house they did not cease teaching and preaching Jesus as the Christ." You know, the accusations that they were making against them were lies, is all it was. And they didn't like what they were hearing. You know, a lot of people don't want to hear the gospel. And so they'll do anything they can to shut it down. But the point is, we're to glorify God in all that we do, even when we suffer righteously. You know, righteous suffering is what God looks at in our lives. Sometimes we do. Jesus said in Matthew chapter 5, verse 11 and 12, Matthew 5, 11 and 12 says, "Blessed are you when they revile and persecute you and say all kinds of evil against you falsely for my sake." Notice he says falsely. He doesn't just say, and say all kinds of evil against you for my sake. Falsely. So in other words, you're preaching the gospel. You're preaching and teaching the truth, yet they're falsely proclaiming something that's simply not true. It says, "Rejoice and be exceedingly glad, for great is your reward in heaven, for so they persecuted the prophets who were before you." You know, it's tough to suffer. It's tough to suffer. There's no doubt about that. But when we know that we're suffering for Christ, that's a different story. We know that God's on our side because we're preaching and teaching the gospel. We're doing it right. And we're doing it correctly. And you know you're doing it correctly when people come after you. The devil is, he's not going to touch you if you're preaching a false you know, a false gospel. Certainly that's devil doesn't care about that. Yeah, he'll promote that all day long. But you can bet if you're preaching the gospel and you're teaching people the truth, he's going to come after you. That's just the way the devil works. So, you know, don't be surprised. Peter even talks about this. Don't be surprised at the fiery ordeal or the fiery trial, which is to try you, as though some strange thing were happening to you. You know, we sometimes we get this whole idea. He says in verse 12 down there in 1 Peter 4, Beloved, do not think it strange concerning the fiery trial which is to try you, as though some strange thing happened to you, but rejoice to the extent that you partake of Christ's sufferings, that when his glory is revealed, you may also be glad with exceeding joy. If you are reproached for the name of Christ, blessed are you, for the Spirit of glory in God rests upon you. On their part he is blasphemed, but on your part he is glorified. And then that's when he, you know, we just read verse 15 and 16 there. So, the idea there is, it's not fun to suffer, but how do you think Christ felt when he was going to the cross? You know, think about that. When you're suffering, think about that. And I have to say that, you know, I've got to remind myself of that too. You know, it isn't always, every day isn't all roses and ice cream. I mean, the Christian has to be prepared in all instances, because again, your adversary, the devil, prowls about, and that's what he's doing. He's an enemy. If he's an enemy of God, he's going to be an enemy of you because you're preaching his word. He hates you. He hates Christians. He hates God. So when we talk about perfection, you know, we're not talking about being perfect in and of ourselves, because we can't be perfect. It's impossible for us to be perfect. We can't live perfect lives, but we can be perfected in Christ. How? By following his word, by obeying him. Jesus said, if you love me, keep my commandments. If you love me, keep my commandments. Pretty simple. In Philippians chapter 3 and verse 12, you know, the Apostle Paul, he suffered a lot, but he kept looking toward the goal. He had a goal in mind. His goal, the goal was twofold, really. One of the goals was to preach and teach the gospel and save as many as he could through the gospel preaching, but his goal, main goal, is go to heaven. He wanted to be with Christ. But he says in Philippians 3:12, he says, not that I've already attained or I'm already perfected. See, I'm not already perfected. Paul never gave himself a pat on the back and said, look, I'm done. I'm all set. I have nothing else I have to do. No, he knew that it doesn't stop until the last day you take that breath here on earth. He says, notice, he says, but I press on. You know, I press on. I keep moving forward. I don't stop. You know, and then he says, that I may lay hold of that for which Christ Jesus also laid hold of me. Brethren, I do not count myself to have apprehended, but one thing I do, notice, forgetting those things which are behind and reaching forward to those things which are ahead. You remember, Paul was killing Christians before he became a Christian. That was a tough, you know, That was a tough hill to climb there for him, you know. But he says, forgetting those things which are behind. So, the guilt of what he had done was removed because of the blood of Christ, certainly. But, you know, we can learn from our past. That's one of the points I think he's making here, too. We can learn from our past. We don't dwell on it, but we learn from it. Say, you know what, those things were horrible that I did. Whatever it is. You know, people have done horrible things. There are people in prisons who have become Christians. When they're baptized into Christ, they are Christians. They may be in jail the rest of their lives, but they can't dwell on what they can't change. None of us should. It's hard not to sometimes, because, you know, again, the devil plays in our minds and wants us to remember all these things and think that the blood of Christ is not covering those sins, but it is. He's already done it in the waters of baptism. God forgave you of those sins. So you need to leave those things behind. So, but it takes a continued living in the gospel. That's what it is, a daily conformance to the gospel. And moving on to a more mature understanding of the truth. It's the only way in which we can become better Christians. No, we're not perfect. Not by any stretch, you know, but we strive daily. We should be striving daily. You know, that word strive, you know, means to, you need to put an effort into doing what we can to be better Christians. And I speak for myself, too, as well. You know, I need a kick once in a while, per se. You know, I need someone to kick me and say, okay, let's keep going here. You know, let's keep moving forward, just like Paul's talking about here. So we need to strive daily to act better, to love better, to care better. And at the same time, leaving the things of the world behind, as Paul's talking about here. You know, we don't care about how, you know, the world might admire us or look at us or accept in the fact of our Christian walk. That's what we want them to see. And if we're glorifying God in everything that we do, that's what they're going to see. They're going to see that we are Christians, that we are truly disciples of Christ. So, and I go back to what I said about what John talks about in 1 John, you know, his epistle in verses, chapters 1 through 5, he's talking about love, and he's talking about love for brethren, love for God. But he also talks a lot about not practicing sin. You know, so it's not just, people say, well, I don't sin. Well, but if you're not looking at it through the eyes of God, then you might be practicing sin, whether you think so or not. You know, that's purposely sinning, in other words. As I said, the true Christian is constantly striving for purity in life. You know, we should be constantly doing that. That shouldn't be there shouldn't be a point, like I just said a few minutes ago. Paul didn't say, "Well, I'm done. That's it. I've achieved my goal." No, he didn't. He said, "I haven't gone there. I haven't gotten there yet." You know, as a matter of fact, in 1 John chapter 3 and verse 3 says, "And everyone who has this hope in him purifies himself just as he is pure." It says, whoever commits sin also commits lawlessness, and sin is lawlessness, and you know that he was manifested to take away our sins, and in him there is no sin. And then further down in verse 8, it says, he who sins is of the devil, for the devil has sinned from the beginning. So what he's saying there is he who continues in sin, you know, you're practicing sin. Think about it. Whatever you practice, you get good at. If you're practicing sin, then you're getting good at sinning, is what he's saying. So, you know, since we all have, hopefully all have the same faith, the same hope of one day seeing our Lord and Savior Jesus Christ, and to be with him in heaven eternally, think about that. We'll be in heaven with him eternally. We've got to let go of the sin that we have in our lives. In verse 6, it says, whoever abides in him does not sin. That doesn't mean literally that we don't sin. What he's saying is we don't practice sin. We're not practicing it. You know, it's not that it's impossible to sin once a person becomes a Christian. It just means that as Christians, once we become Christians, we're constantly searching God's ways, you know, diligently seeking to please him. And we do it by not sinning. That's how we do it. You know, we're not looking to live like the rest of the world and do the things the world does. We gave that stuff up when we became Christians. In John, the Gospel of John, chapter 14, beginning verse 22, it says, Judas, not Iscariot, said to him, Lord, how is it that you will manifest yourself to us and not to the world? Jesus answered and said to him, if anyone loves me, he will keep my word. And my Father will love him, and we will come to him and make our home with him. Notice verse 24. It says, he who does not love me does not keep my words. And the word which you hear is not mine, but the Father's who sent me. So Jesus is saying in verse 23, he said it right there. He said, if anyone loves me, he will keep my word. That's, you know, if you love Jesus, you'll keep his commandments. That's what he says in verse 15. If you love me, you'll keep my commandments. You know, it's not difficult for us to understand what the criteria is for us to be Christians, because he lays it out right there. And let's see, Psalm 119 and verse 127 says, therefore I love your commandments more than gold, yes, than fine gold. And verse 28, 128, therefore all your precepts concerning all things I consider to be right. I hate every false way. See, when people talk about hate, and I talked about this in the lessons that I've been doing in 1 John too, the idea of hate, you can look at it two ways, right? If you hate an individual or you hate God, that's bad. That's horrible. But if you hate sin, then you are doing the same thing God is doing, because God hates sin. You know, it's okay to hate as long as it's in the right manner, you know, in the right direction. I hate sin. You know, I hate what people do when they sin. I hate it. I don't hate them, but I hate what they do because they're sinning. You know, and it's horrible. And you know, we need to you know, let people know when they're sinning. I used to do that a lot when I was at work. Not a lot, but I'm just saying, you know, somebody was doing something. I'd say, you know, these people, a lot of them would claim to be Christians. And I'd say, well, what does the Bible say about that? You know, and just point it out to them. That's all. You know, we're not, you know, the Bible says we need to take the log out of our own eye before we take the speck out of our brother's eye. But, you know, when we know the Word of God and we're not doing the things that they're doing, then we can approach them and say, look, you know, that's not the right thing to do. Lying, cheating, stealing, whatever it may be. Point it out to them. God wants us to do that. And so, in 1 John 3:9, he says, whoever has been born of God does not sin, for his seed remains in him, and he cannot sin because he has been born of God. What is the seed? It's the Word of God. You know, when you continue to study the Word of God, you say you believe in Jesus Christ, you believe in God, you believe and you have the hope of God in your heart, you're not going to want to sin. It's going to be the farthest thing from your mind. And when you do sin, you're going to feel horrible about it. You're going to feel terrible. And Paul says we should feel terrible about it. So, you know, sinning is not characteristic of the Christian, at least not in the sense of habitually sinning, willfully sinning, or practicing sin. By practicing Christianity, if you're practicing Christianity, you'll continue to grow in the truth and in the knowledge of Jesus Christ. That's what he go up to verse 7 and says, little children, let no one deceive you. He who practices righteousness is righteous, just as he is righteous. See, that's how we're perfected in Christ, through his righteousness. But when we're in Christ, we continue in the Word. The seed is in us, which is the Word of God. And we remember when we go to do something, we say, oh, wait a minute, God says that that's not right to do. We can't do that. You know, that's not a good thing to do. We just have to remind ourselves, that's all. And sometimes we get caught off guard. That's the deception of the devil. And then you have to put the brakes on. You say, whoa, wait a minute here. This isn't right. I'm not comfortable with what I'm getting ready to do here. In Hebrews chapter 12, beginning verse 1, it says, therefore we also, since we're surrounded by so great a cloud of witnesses, let us lay aside every weight and the sin which so easily ensnares us, and let us run with endurance the race that is set before us. When you're running a race, you don't look behind you. You look ahead to the finish line. That's all you're concerned with. You're not concerned with someone who's coming up on your back. You just continue to move forward because you want to get there first and you want to win. And how do we do that? He says, verse 2, looking unto Jesus. I think New American Standard, one of them says, fixing our eyes on Jesus. But either way, fixing our eyes on Jesus or looking unto Jesus, the author and finisher of our faith, who for the joy that was set before him endured the cross, despising the shame, and is sat down at the right hand of the throne of God. You know, I always picture that idea of the angels up in heaven. They're looking at this and, okay, keep going, keep going, keep going. You know, just as a visual. Keep going. Come on. Don't stop. Don't look behind you, because the devil's creeping right up on you. See, that's the problem. He's constantly on your heels. He wants you to mess up. He wants you to sin. As a matter of fact, he wants you to sin to the point where you fall away from God. But we can't allow him to get that close to us, is the point. You know, so, you know, again, the whole idea here about not being perfect. Yeah, none of us are perfect. But we have to be careful in the way we look at that, because the judgment day is coming. You know, and it's going to be a time when we least expect it. And for those who, whether you're Christian or not, if you've been living a life of sin, if you're a Christian, you're living a life of sin, that's hypocrisy. And if you're not a Christian, you're living a life of sin. You know, God gives everyone an opportunity. Whether if you're not a Christian, he gives you an opportunity to come to Christ. If you are a Christian, he gives you an opportunity to repent of your sins. So from this lesson, I think we can all agree from the scriptures that we've gone through, you know, though none of us are perfect in this life, it doesn't give us an excuse to sin. There's no excuse whatsoever to sin. You know, God is displeased, to say the least, that's using a mild word. He's displeased with those who sin. And he's going to punish every individual who continues to live in sin. So, you know, that's what Romans 3:23 says. For all have sinned and fall short of the glory of God. But that doesn't give us a license to sin. Because again, going back in Romans chapter 6, where Paul dealt with that. What shall we say then? Shall we continue in sin that grace may abound? Certainly not. How shall we who died to sin live any longer in it? We died to sin, how? When we went at the waters of baptism. Because in verse 3 he says, do you not know that as many of us as were baptized into Christ Jesus were baptized into his death? Those sins were washed away. They were taken away from you completely. And now you began a new life. And yes, we do sin, but again, 1 John 1:9 says that if we confess our sins, he's faithful and just to forgive us our sins and he'll cleanse us from all unrighteousness. So if you're not a Christian, I encourage you to find a Church of Christ near you and study with them about getting baptized. It's important because, again, we don't know when Christ is coming back. It begins, the Bible says that faith comes by hearing the Word of God, Romans 10:17. And then Jesus said, we have to repent of our sins. You know, Jesus said in Luke chapter 13 and verse 3, no, unless you repent, you will all likewise perish. You have to repent. And that's what, you know, the Apostle John, or John the Baptist, excuse me, John the Baptist said when he was coming out of the wilderness and come to the people and tell them, you know, repent for the kingdom of heaven is at hand. And then Jesus said those same words afterwards. Repent, for the kingdom of heaven is at hand. So we need to listen to the word of God and listen to what he's warning us about. We live in a sinful world. We're not perfect, but you can be perfected in Christ. How? By washing away your sins in the waters of baptism. Because once you repent of your sins, you confess Jesus Christ as the Son of God, and then you go into the waters of baptism. Peter said, repent and be baptized, every one of you, for the remission of your sins. In other words, so your sins can be forgiven. And he says, in the name of Jesus Christ. So it's by the authority of Christ that we do this. And then he says, and you shall receive the gift of the Holy Spirit. Now, that's not a miraculous gift, but it's a, you can call it, I guess you'd call it like a mark or a down payment that shows that you're a Christian and you walk in this life. When Christ comes back, he's going to know who's a Christian and who's not. You know, people can't, you can't fool them at that point. So if you find yourself compelled to, you know, to get rid of the old life that you have, go talk to someone in Church of Christ near you. And if you are a Christian, you've fallen away, I encourage you to go back to the church. You know, just repent of your sins and get right with God again. Don't allow the devil to keep you out there in the world, because the allurement is it gets worse and worse, or more and more, I should say, over time. The longer you stay away, the less you're going to want to come back to God, because that allurement is there and the devil's going to try to keep you there. Don't let him fool you. Trust in God. You know, the Bible says to trust in the Lord with all your heart. And do not lean on your own understanding. In all your ways acknowledge him, and he'll make your path straight. So in either case, if you wish to answer that call, you can do so. If you live in the area where we are, we're at the Church of Christ in Kingston. We're at 50 Pembroke Street, Kingston, Massachusetts. So if you live in the area, we'd love to study with you. And we have services on Sunday. We have our 9 o'clock Bible study, and we have 10 o'clock worship service. And so I encourage you to come and worship with us sometime. With that, the lesson is yours.
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1: Go ahead and start, and I'm going to say a quick prayer. Father of heaven, we are so grateful to you, dear God. Father of our Lord and Savior, Jesus Christ, the Lord of lords, King of kings, you, O great God, have given us our very lives, and it is to you, Father, that we owe the praise and the glory and the honor to for having done so. Oh, Lord God, we cannot find words that can express just how grateful we are to you, oh God, for we know that we are nothing more than just weak and sinful. And Father, we just pray, asking you for your mercy and your grace so that, dear God, we might, Father, be able to draw closer to you in a way, oh God, that is not self-promoting. Help us, oh God, when even we pray that we, oh God, may focus on trying to honor and praise you in the way that you call us to from your word, so that, Father, all things be done decently in your sight. And, oh great God, we pray that as we look at your word tonight, please guide us and give us clarity and understanding so that we may be able to take those things, dear God, and apply them in our own lives and then share them with someone else along the way. But it's in Jesus' name that we do ask and pray and give you thanks. Amen. All right. So the Apostle Paul here in this segment of the Bible, he calls his audience to the readers to walk as children of light. You know, last time we were talking about what he was saying there at the end of verses 8 through 12, where he talks a little bit about the fruit of the Spirit. And we made reference to Galatians chapter 5 last time, talking about what those fruits are and how that this is the natural product of the Spirit. It's not saying that it's the product of man, but it is the product of the Spirit. And when one obeys the gospel and allows themselves to be filled with the Spirit, it is a humbling reality to be able to submit to the Holy Spirit. And what we're going to do in the next section of our study down in the latter part of this chapter, we're going to talk about the next section is going to be dealing with what it means to be filled with the Spirit. And what we're going to find out in that study is just simply how that when you're filled with the Spirit, it is this occasion where in God's economy, one has had their slate clean. He have had your sins forgiven. He has taken that old spirit away, that old mind, that old heart away. We read about in the Old Testament in Jeremiah, you remember that segment, and giving you his Spirit. And now, having the Spirit of God dwelling in you, we are fit to worship God. So I won't want to get into that right this deep, that too deep tonight, but just to give you a heads up on this next segment and how relative it's going to be to the things that we're talking about tonight. Matter of fact, when we look at these things that we're talking about tonight, to understand what it means to be filled by the Spirit should make clear sense to you when we discuss that. Now, as children of light, he says that we are to have no fellowship, according to verse 11, with the unfaithful works of, unfruitful rather, works of darkness, but rather expose them, meaning to reprove them, sort of, we can look at that from the point of what the apostle is getting at, is that God's desire is that we would reprove those things that are in the category of the unfruitful works of darkness. This word, generally, when you're looking at it from the English dictionary, it tells us that this word here has an Anglo-French connotation, or from the Latin word exponere, to set forth or explain. And we use it in our language of English today more so to fall in the category of when something has had the shelter cover removed, has had its protective sense of care taken away, and having now been exposed, is subject to the risk of some harmful action or condition, meaning, for instance, when the day of judgment comes, Christ talks about how there were going to be people who were going to be saying to, you know, calling him Lord, Lord, and he's going to say to them, I never knew you. And then they're going to be, because these are religious people, confused about that, as they're going to declare how that they had done many wonderful works in his name. And then he will let them know that, you know, there were the times that since they said that, his record was showing that when he was naked, they didn't give him clothes. When he was hungry, they didn't give him food. When he needed shelter, they didn't give him shelter. And so they wanted to know, well, when did I do this, Lord? And he said, that as much as you have done it to the least of my brethren, he said, you have done it unto me. But in the, so in that sense, we're looking at a time when there will be some exposing of the fruits of darkness, but that will be through the clarity and the light illuminating from God through Christ on the day of judgment. But now, when we look at the usage that the Apostle Paul is taking the liberty to use this term here in the Greek language, this word carries with it a meaning which just simply teaches to reprove, expose, convict. The word is elincho, elincho. Make sure, let me check that pronunciation again. There it says
2: elincho.
1: Elincho.
2: Elincho
1: is the word. And so this word is really a word that, when you consider what Jesus Christ had told his disciples, that the Holy Spirit was going to do, once he came to the world to be a comforter to them. What he would do as it was woven into his assignment of ministry to the world, to his disciples, Jesus talked about how that when the Spirit comes, listen, let's go over to the book of John. Hold your place there in Ephesians. But we're going to go over to the book of John, and I want to just look at a couple of things here, what Jesus had to say about the Holy Spirit when he would come. Now remember in John 14, they were troubled, they were worried, because Jesus had said to them that he was going away. And then he had to turn around and say to them, what, as that chapter opens up and says, let not your heart be troubled. If you believe in God, believe also in me. In my Father's house are many dwellings, many rooms. If it were not so, then I would have told you. And he says, I go to prepare a place for you. I will come again and receive you to myself, that where I am, there you may be also. And where I go, you know, and the way you know. Thomas seemed to have had a lapse of memory about those things and asked the question, where, you know, say, Lord, we do not know where you're going, and how can we know the way? And he says to them that famous verse in 6, I am the way, the truth, and the life. No one comes to me except through me. Now, then he would go on and he would answer a question that was given to him by Philip, who would ask another question. Then he'd get down to Judas Iscariot later on in this chapter. But look at what he has to say about the Holy Spirit. That's the emphasis of going over here. Look in verse number 15, first of all, in John 14, verse number 15, at what Jesus is saying. He says, if you love me, keep my commandments, and I will pray the Father, and he will give you another helper. So he's still comforting them because they were still nervous and worried about him talking about leaving, all right? He says, and I'm a pray to the Father, and he'll give you another helper, that he may abide with you forever. The Spirit of truth, whom the world cannot receive, because it neither sees him nor knows him, but you know him, for he dwells with you and will be in you. Now, he's saying these things to them, but yet he's with them at the present. And so they have, without realizing, the helper right there with them through Jesus Christ. Because remember, at the baptism of Jesus, the Bible tells us that he saw the Holy Spirit descending from heaven in the form of a dove, and he lying on Jesus, and Jesus was covered with the Holy Spirit. And at that time, we heard a voice. The Bible says they heard a voice. The voice said, this is my beloved Son, in whom I'm well pleased. So now in that instance, you have the same unity that you can go back and read about in Genesis, where there was the Father, the Son, and the Holy Spirit. This was a magnanimous scene for them to have been able to witness the presence of the triune God, the Godhead of the Father, the Son, and the Holy Spirit right there together. But now, we see that happening at John the Baptist's baptizing of Jesus, because it was also a display to show how that Jesus himself was the embodiment of the entire Godhead, because he had in one body, there was the presence of the Father, the Son, and the Holy Spirit. And that's how Jesus always carried himself, because he always talked about how that he would not do or say anything other than what the Father had instructed him to do and instructed him to say. And he was even led by the Holy Spirit throughout his whole ministry. Now, he says something else in this chapter that's very interesting too. Drop down, Judas would say in verse number 22, Judas, Judas said to him, "Lord, how is it that you will manifest yourself to us and not to the world?" Jesus answered and said to him, "If anyone loves me, he will keep my word." He just said that to them, right? "And my Father will love him, and we will come to him and make our home with him." In other words, he's going to dwell with the individual who loves the words of Jesus and keep them. Then he says in verse 24, "He who does not love me does not keep my word. And the word which you hear is not mine, but the Father who sent me." Again, look at how he reiterates the presence of the Father in his life in everything that he does. You see, Jesus, in all actuality, he was revealing through his life the reality of who the Father is. What we have in this day and time is that the Holy Spirit now is revealing to us who Jesus is. So that's how when we if you're with the Holy Spirit, then you're with Jesus. If you're with Jesus, you're with the Father. Verse number 25, he says, "These things I have spoken to you while being present with you." Here we go. "But the Helper, Holy Spirit, whom the Father will send in my name, he will teach you all things and bring to your remembrance all things that I said to you." So here Jesus speaks of the Holy Spirit coming in the place of himself. Whenever he leaves, Spirit is going to come, and the Spirit is going to be sent by the Father. Having been sent by the Father, he's going to teach them all things. Now, keep this in mind now. The same principle applies to the Holy Spirit, because he's in Christ, that Christ promoted. Back up in verse 24, he says, "He who does not love me does not keep my word, and the words which you heard is not mine, but the Father's who sent me." So the Father sent Jesus. The Father, Jesus is saying in verse 26, is going to send the Holy Spirit. So when the Holy Spirit teaches, he's going to teach the words of the Father, just like Jesus was doing. All right? So we have a couple of things here that we see about the Holy Spirit. And one is that he is the Spirit of truth. We see that when he comes, he says that he will dwell with you and he will be in you. Then he turns around and he says that he will be sent by the Father in my name, and that he's going to teach you all things and bring to your remembrance all things that I said to you. Now, this also helps us to see that part of the ministry of the Holy Spirit is to be involved in the wielding of the thoughts of the believer. That's what he meant by he will bring to your remembrance. In order for that to be the case, then the Holy Spirit would have to be in some form or another appealing to the mind of the believer. And see, and that's why it's important for us when we have a Bible to be diligent students of the Bible. Why? Because the Bible contains the words of God, the words of the Father through Jesus, and particularly in the New Testament, through the Holy Spirit to the apostles and prophets in the New Testament, in the first century era, that have been passed on to us today in written form. But it is the word of the Father who was who sent the Holy Spirit to deliver these words to these men, and they spoke and wrote them down. And it's been preserved for us all through till this day and time. Now, going down into chapter 15 now, look at something else that Jesus is going to say as it relates to the Holy Spirit. One important thing I want you to look at before we go any further is 15:10, and then look down, go to 15:10, verse number 10. He says, if you keep my commandments, you will abide in my love, just as I have kept my Father's commandments and abide in his love. See, to read, study, understand the Bible, and actually strive to implement the teachings of the Bible in your life. That we mean by abide is to submit yourself and allow the words to be a guide for you in your life. To do that is to follow in the steps of Jesus, because that's what he did. That's what he's saying here, that the person who loves him keeps his command. And as they keep his command, then they abide, that is, they remain in his love. He says, just as I have kept the Father's command and abide in his love. So love that God has remains in its potency, in its positive effect, in its continuous guarding over and protecting your soul, your heart, as you and I abide in his word. That's very important. Look down at verse number

his word. We love Christ and abide, remain in his love, as well as remain in the love of the Father. But part of that has associated with it a disenchantment of the world. Now, I'm not trying to get into politics. I just wanted to make a reference point here. This guy that Kirk that they shot, the guy who shot him because he was speaking against a lifestyle that the Bible says that God spoke against. Which, in other words, he was not advocating darkness in that sense, in that particular situation, but what the Word of God says as to how we are to live. And then what happened is the guy got so angry and upset that he shot the man and killed him. Listen, being a child of God is not always going to be a popular position. There are going to be people that will celebrate with you and accept you and work with you and even do things with you. And they may not even be Christians. Then there's going to be people who despise you. Not because, this is what you have to get in mind, is not because of you, because this stuff is not yours. This mindset that you're developing about following God is not a mindset that you and I dreamed up of our own. We're drawing this from the Word of God. Okay? Now, let's go down to verse number 26. He says, but when the Helper comes, you're going to be going through a whole lot just simply because of your love for Christ at times. He says, but when the Helper comes, whom I shall send to you from the Father, the Spirit of truth, who proceeds from the Father, he will testify of me. And you also will bear witness because you have been with me from the beginning. Now, his disciples had been with him in the physical sense from the beginning. The question is tonight, is that have you been abiding in the Word of Christ from the beginning of your own opening up of the true reality of what Scripture says? If that's the case, then bear this in mind. It's not going to always be a popular thing, because you have the Spirit of God in you and the world, that is the zeitgeist that we talked about before, hates the Spirit of God, hates Jesus Christ. That's why they killed him. Hates God. That's why in Romans 1 they did not treat him or view him or relate to him, honor him as God. And because of that, they begin to live their lives in ways that were of the darkness, to the degree where they had lost sight of just their natural senses. The men had left the usage of the woman and had started lying down with one another, and women doing likewise. Hello? I didn't drop the ball here. Okay, yeah. Women doing likewise. Thought I had turned my, sorry about that. I thought I had turned my mic off. And so that's what you see in Romans 1, where they you know, because they did not like to retain God or keep God in their knowledge, in their
thinking

They allowed their thinking to be molded and shaped by darkness, and it got so bad where they lost sight of even the usage of their bodies as God had made it to be. And that's a sad thing. And so when people who are of the light speak about these things, people who are of darkness don't always agree. In chapter 16 of John's writing, we're still making a reference here to the Holy Spirit. And I want to show you something in this latter part here. It was kind of a lengthy process, but this is what I wanted to actually get to here in chapter 16, so that we can see some parallels here with what the Apostle Paul was talking about back over in Ephesians 5 when he said don't have fellowship with the fruits of unfruitful work of darkness, but rather expose them, and having the definition elanko, the Greek term there is to reprove, expose, and convict. All right. Now, let's look at what Jesus continues now to say about the Holy Spirit. He says there in John 16, and drop down to verse number 12. He says, I still have many things to say to you, but you cannot bear them now. However, when he, the Spirit of truth, has come, he will guide you into all truth. For he will not speak of his own authority, but whatever he hears, he will speak. And he will tell you things to come. He will glorify me, for he will take what is mine and declare it to you. Again, here speaking about the responsibility of the Holy Spirit, who will actually not speak of his own authority, but of the authority that he has been given by who? When you say back over in the previous chapter, we're going to send him the Father. Now, let's move backwards up into verse number, let's go back up to verse number 6. Verse number 6. All right. Verse number 6 in the same chapter, John chapter 16, says, but because I have said these things to you, sorrow has filled your heart. All right. Nevertheless, I tell you the truth. It is to your advantage that I go away. Here they were going over into chapter 17 and still having trouble dealing with the fact that Jesus had said that he was going to leave, going back to heaven. He spoke about somebody coming in his place in chapter 14, talked about it in chapter 15, and now here he is. They're still dealing with the idea that Jesus is leaving and going back to heaven. So he has to now still continue to comfort them. But look at it how, again, where he goes in his teaching to comfort them. He talks not about himself, but another. He says, nevertheless, verse 7, John 16, nevertheless, I tell you the truth, it is to your advantage that I go away. For if I do not go away, the Helper will not come to you.
What did he say the helper was back in the previous chapter? The Holy Spirit. He said the Holy Spirit. In other words, he's saying the Holy Spirit will not come to you. But if I depart, I will send him who? The Holy Spirit, to you. Listen at verse 8. And when he comes, he will convict the world of sin. Wait a minute. That is the almost same word, same thing that the Apostle Paul is talking about in Ephesians chapter 5 when he says, do not have fellowship with the works of darkness, but instead, he says, to expose them. Expose them. All right? Here, Jesus says that when the Holy Spirit comes, he's going to convict the world of sin. I want you to think, listen at this now. Here, this word, convict, it carries with it the same connotation because it is the same word that Paul used in Ephesians chapter 5, the word alanko, which means reprove, convict, expose, reprove, expose, to convict. What are we saying? He's saying that the Holy Spirit himself, when he came from heaven to the original disciples, and what part of his work in ministry was to convict the world of sin. This carries with it an uncle, the word to bring to the point of recognizing wrongdoing. Now, this is important because remember, even back in the garden, what the devil did was he convinced mankind that mankind himself could distinguish the point of wrongdoing and right. That's why he said to Eve that God knows that when you eat of this tree, you will be like him, knowing good and evil. Who's the thing he was talking about? He's talking about you now get to determine the point of wrongdoing. But that was, so the world had a worldview as to how life should be. And for the majority of the people of the world, their worldview is consistent with the works of darkness. And you can just listen to sometimes when these young people be in discussions about morality. It's like, some of them don't have a clue as to what that is. One girl want to argue that you shouldn't be out here talking against abortion because everybody should have the right to get an abortion if they need to because of whatever health reasons and whatnot. She says, "Oh, her mother, when she was pregnant with her brother, she had such a bad problem in her pregnancy that one of the things they offered to her was an abortion." Well, why did they offer the abortion? They offered the abortion to her, this is what she was saying now, because she had veins over her uterus, and if the baby started trying to come out, it was going to burst all of that, and then she was going to die. And it was a good chance that the baby would die as well. And so then the person she was talking with says, well, did he die? Did he survive? She said,
Yeah, he survived. So, all right, aren't you glad that your mother didn't abort your brother? She couldn't say that. For a minute, she stuttered in her in what she was going to say, and then she had to admit that she was glad she had a brother. Matter of fact, then he asked her, are you glad that you didn't get aborted? And then so now she wants to not talk about that because we want to get back to the point where she's saying, well, it shouldn't be against the law because people need to get those for health reasons and whatnot. Well, the whole argument got convoluted because then when he agreed with her that, okay, let's say for health reasons, let's say if we go with that now, do you still see that abortion is wrong, killing another human being? And she couldn't even follow along with that because she was so stuck in her thought of that it's wrong to keep them from. So point of bank, I'm saying, they can't get any clear sight on what is wrong doing. The Bible teaches us that they did that even all the way back in the days of before Moses. And this was after the baby came out, the little child. They wanted to kill all those boys. Killed a bunch of them, too. And not realizing that when you do that, at any point where there's a life, you kill the life, it's not right. But we want to justify it to be okay. Well, I said that to say, thank God for the Holy Spirit, because what he has done is with all of the technology that we have now today, and you go and you look at that ultrasound, you see that baby in that womb, and you can actually see and hear that heart beating. And you're going to tell me that that person don't have no right. Well, the Holy Spirit has showed us that we need to have a place of reference so that we can recognize wrongdoing. But particularly in this sense, what he was getting at was that he was talking about as it relates to what is godly and what is not godly. In other words, what would God do? What is God's will? That's why the word also has with it the meaning to scrutinize or examine carefully, to expose is to convict, which is to scrutinize, that is examine something very carefully. And what did we talk about is related to light and darkness in association with that? What light does is it exposes what's in the dark. Because it removes the darkness and brings it to light. I mean, it's just common knowledge to us. And the Bible tells us that God, that is Jesus, John 1, is the light of all men who has come into this world to be that. And then he turns around and says that he went to his own, but his own did not receive him. But as many as received him, to them he gave the power to become, or the right to become, if some might want to use that word, sons of God. But what does that mean? He brought them to the light, exposed what was dark and sinful in the world, and pointed them to the light. Then he says, going back to John 16 and 8, when he has come, he will convict the world of sin and of righteousness. Here we go. Scrutinize, that is, examine carefully, that is, bring to the light, meaning that the Holy Spirit, when he came,
after Jesus left, part of his ministry was to expose what was right, what was wrong in the sight of God. In other words, he was to be engaged in bringing matters of life to the point of recognizing, first of all, wrongdoing. You see, 1 John 1:9 says, if we confess our sins, he is faithful and just to forgive us of our sins. Well, remember, first of all, he's talking to Christians when he say that. If we confess our sins, what do you mean by confess? We talked about that in here before, where to confess is to call it the same thing that God calls it. In other words, whatever the Holy Spirit has done to bring you to the point of recognition, of recognizing a thing is wrong, then we ought to release that and go to the opposite direction. Amen. That's what it means to expose. So when Paul is talking to the Ephesians over in Ephesians 5, and he says, don't have fellowship with the works of fruitful works of darkness, but yet expose them. In other words, we're supposed to be bringing life to the point of recognizing wrongdoing in our own lives, and as well as when we see it going on in the world, especially when the world is trying to drag you into that behavior. That's when it is the time to expose it for what it really is. Amen. He says, back to the Holy Spirit, in verse 8 of John 16, convict the world of sin and of righteousness and of judgment. Then he tells why. He says, of sin, because they do not believe in me. Of righteousness, because I go to my Father and you see me no more. Of judgment, because the ruler of this world is judged. Jesus is helping us to see that the unfruitful works of darkness abides in those who do not love the word of God. Because when they by them not loving the word of God, they do not love Jesus Christ, they do not abide in the Father. And if they don't abide in the Father, then Father does not what? Abide in them. Because Jesus said, if you love me, then my Father will come, and I will come and make our home with you. In other words, it will dwell with you. I mean, you have the Holy Spirit dwelling in you, with you, and you have the personification of the entire Godhead, the Father, the Son, and the Holy Spirit, where? In you. Because you are being led by the Spirit. Amen. Now back to Ephesians chapter 5, and that was where we were reading down in verse number 11, where he says, rather expose them, for it is shameful to speak of those things that they do in secret. Now, this will lead us down into the verse 15, where we were to start, and we kind of went over a little bit of time here, and we're going to have to pick back up here, but look, this is why when he get here, he says, see then that you walk circumspectly, not as fools, but as wise. Why is he saying that? Because of what he just said to them about walking as children of light.
recognizing the fruitful works of the Spirit and recognizing the unfruitful works of darkness. And when you recognize them, then the exposure of it then is to reprove. Reprove. What do you mean, reprove? He's saying uncover it by putting the light on it. How do you do that? You speak God's word to the matter as you understand it to be what God's will is about the matter. Now, we're taking case in point. We were talking about this guy that got shot, hurt, by this guy who was a homosexual. Again, I'm not trying to go political on you. I'm trying to make a point about what God says is right and what the devil wants us to think is right. This man was speaking against such a lifestyle, but not just that, he had a whole bunch of other stuff, and I'm going to get into all that. But because of that was one of the things that he spoke against. This guy, as they reported it thus far, wrote the letter to his roommate, said he got mad at the man, and he was going to go and take care of him. Well, what he did, he shot the man and killed him. You know, he didn't agree with his lifestyle, and he was outspoken about it. What did he do? Well, we can say that truth about homosexuality not being the will of God, because Romans chapter 1 tells us that it's not the will of God. And when we speak about that, we ought to speak about it from the position of what God has to say about it. Why? Because if we don't, then we may as well just be sleeping and living in darkness. And so Paul would say, that's the reason why, he said, I'm encouraging you to walk carefully. In other words, live your life carefully, not as fools, but as wise, redeeming the time of the day or evil. Get into that segment right there the next time I come back here on this platform, as Paul now has made it clear of the importance of walking as a child of light, and part of that walk or that life is to examine the ways of living, of life, the choices that the world is offering, and the lifestyle that God is offering, and to scrutinize, that is, to examine them carefully to the point to where wrongdoing is recognized and where you see wrongdoing recognized. How do we distinguish it? Well, if the word of God speaks up in opposition to it, then that is the conviction or the exposure of the Holy Spirit who guided those men who wrote this book. And he did it by giving them, as Jesus said, you read it for yourself earlier, as Jesus said, he gave them the words that the Father gave to him, teach them. So our goal is to make sure we are best of our ability, living life careful by examining our lives, comparison to what is right versus with darkness.
That is our lesson tonight. I hope that there's been something said that causes you to think. Think about your own walk, your own life. How are you living? Are you taking life and looking at the various elements of it? Those choices of how to live our life that are made available to us by the world versus those choices of how to live our life according to Word of God. Somewhere along the way, we have to realize this, that every day we wake up choosing one or the other. Holy God, Father of Heaven, we are so grateful to you for this opportunity that you have given to us to examine your word once again. And to draw from it, O God, those things that you are calling for us to be conscientious of. How, O Lord God, that we have been called by you through your word, through the Holy Spirit, to live as children of light, to be careful about how we live, to scrutinize the choices, better yet, the thoughts that come to our mind to stimulate us to choose. And in doing so, Father, that we may choose according to the light. This is our prayer, because, Father, our heart desire is to be humbled and submissive to you. Not for our own vain glory, but that we may glorify you, O God, because it's you who have given us the life that we live. And because you have given us this life, and we recognize that you have done so, we are grateful to you. We ask for your mercy, your grace, to continue to be poured out into our hearts, Father, so that we may have the hope that we need to continue to move forward in Christ. Looking for that great, notable time made clear to us in your word will come when Jesus shall call all to himself. And at that juncture, he will have the final say. Father, I pray that as we are praying tonight, after looking at your word, that all under the sound of my voice have, Father, been touched in some way, not by me, but by your word. And it's in Jesus' name that we do.

remember my affliction and wandering, the bitterness and the gall. I well remember them, and my soul is downcast within me. Yet this I call to mind, and therefore I have hope. Because of the Lord's great love, we are not consumed, for his compassions never fail. They are new every morning. Great is your faithfulness. I say to myself, the Lord is my portion, therefore I will wait for him. The Lord is good to those whose hope is in him, to the one who seeks him. It is good to wait quietly for the salvation of the Lord. Hear my voice when I call, O Lord. Be merciful to me and answer me. My heart says of you, seek his face. Your face, Lord, I will seek. Do not hide your face from me. Do not turn your servant away in anger. You have been my helper, O God, my Savior. I give thanks to you, O Lord, for you are good. Your love endures forever. I give thanks to you, O Lord, for your unfailing love and your wonderful deeds.

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Good morning, good afternoon, and good evening to all igniters, my brothers and sisters in Christ. May the peace and love of God be upon us all. This is Victory Circle. My name is Albert Seuss, your host. It is a pleasure for me to be with you this morning, this afternoon, or this evening, regarding wherever you may be, to continue study the Word of God. My brothers and sisters in Christ, my listeners all around the world, the lesson we have for you today is coming from the book of 1 Corinthians chapter 1 verse 18. And the topic for our lesson is the purpose of the cross. The purpose of the cross. Let us go to God in prayer. Our Heavenly Father, in the name of your Son, Jesus Christ, our Lord and Savior, we come boldly, Father, before your throne this morning, this afternoon, or this evening, to continue study your word. And according to the word of God, we come around the table, around the circle, as one, your church, to nourish our mind and our soul by your word. We ask, Father, to be among for your presence to be among us, and open our mind and our hearts, that we may be able, Father, to absorb your word and continue live according to your word. In Jesus' name we pray. Amen. Once again, my brothers and sisters, today we come with a lesson that we are all familiar with, and we are all talking about all along our lives while we are living in this world, which is the cross. The cross of our Lord Jesus Christ gave his life for you and I to be able to sit down around the circle today to continue nourish our lives by his word, which is a privilege, my brothers and sisters, to be a saved one and to continue feed ourselves with the word of God, that we may be able to confront the world outside, which is in the darkness. So today, my brothers and sisters, we are going to be looking at the purpose of the cross. As we see, many in the world care very little to the cross of Christ. They look at it as if it may or may not have happened. And there is much disbelief that Jesus even existed. But the Bible gives us plenty of evidence for the historical fact that Jesus lived and that he died on the cross. But many people today don't even care much about it. And the same was true in the first century. In 1 Corinthians chapter 1 verse 18, my brothers and sisters, the gospel is the good news that Jesus died. Jesus died on the cross to take our place and to die in our place. It is the power of God. Yes, my brothers and sisters, it is the power of God for salvation. The salvation that we are benefit today, we are enjoying today,
in the circle. Apostle Paul in Romans chapter 1 verse 16 says, "For I am not ashamed of the gospel of Christ, for it is the power of God unto salvation to every one that believeth, to the Jew first and also to the Greek." The world sees it as a foolishness, or perhaps a so-called event, but has no significance for the world today. But we see clearly, my brothers and sisters, that it is the power of God for salvation. Because without the cross of Christ Jesus, there would be no hope for any of us. It was on the cross that Jesus shed his atoning blood. Hebrews chapter 9 verse 22nd, "Without shedding of blood is no remission, because the wage of sin is death." When we sin, we are deserving to death, my brothers and sisters. We deserving to have our blood shed. But Christ shed his own blood in our behalf. He took our place, took our death. He took our death in our place. So now, my brothers and sisters, why did Christ die on the cross? Which is a very good question. We have to examine the question today. Even we know he died for us, but we need to know, why did he do that? Who are we? For Christ left his throne and to come down in this dark world and die for sinners as us. Did he die as the result of a divine miscalculation? Well, some say that Jesus came to establish a physical kingdom, and the Jews rejected him and crucified him, and it took God by surprise, and that God wasn't prepared for that, so they left the church as a stopgap to hold the place until they could make another attempt. Was it the result of a divine miscalculation? Was it so that only certain people could be saved, regardless of their desires or character? Was it merely the execution of seditious revolutionary? Well, none of these things. So, we are going to examine 7 purposes for the cross of Jesus Christ. Jesus Christ died on the cross to fulfill Old Testament prophecies. In Isaiah, the 53rd chapter deals with the death of Jesus. So, 700 years before Christ lived, we see his life according to Isaiah 53, and his death for we shadowed
is the in this prophecy. Contrary to the false doctrine, so Christ was rejected by men and died on the cross, just as the Old Testament scriptures said he would. Some says that the premillennial teaches that what happened to Jesus took God by surprise, and he wasn't prepared for it to happen. Yet, the scriptures throughout the Old Testament are shown that his life fulfilled the promises. When we read Luke chapter 24 verses 25 to 27 and Luke 24:44 and Acts 7 verses 2 and 3. So the Old Testament reveals over 300 prophecies concerning Jesus Christ, which is fulfilled every single one of them. And secondly, my brothers and sisters, Jesus Christ died on the cross to take away the Old Testament. The prophecies shows that there would come a day when one would come and take away the old so that a new one could be established. In 2 Corinthians chapter 3 verse 14, it speaks of the Old Testament as a veil, covering curtain, and then says, which veil is done away in Christ Jesus. So when Moses came down from the mountain after speaking with the Lord, that his face shone brightly with light, and therefore he covered his face with a veil. So Paul uses this as an example that in the New Testament, under the law of Christ, the veil is removed. In Colossians chapter 2 verse 14, it says, by concerning the record of death that stood against us with it legal demands, this is set aside, nailing it to the cross. So the new covenant makes the old covenant vanish away. It is simple. It was in place for only a time for the Jewish people, but once it was taken away, my brothers and sisters, it was no longer for only the Jews, but it was for all people, which is both at that time the Jew and the Gentile, according to Hebrews chapter 9:15-7. So he made a new testament that took effect upon his death upon the cross. A testament don't come into effect until the death of the testator,
Thus, there must need be the death of Christ for the New Testament to take place. Thirdly, my brothers and sisters, we see Christ died on the cross to establish the New Testament. So there is a need for death of that the New Testament could be established. So we have to examine Luke chapter 16 verse 16. Hebrews chapter 9, verse 16 to 17, and Hebrews 10, verse 9. So we cannot live under two laws, my brothers and sisters. No, it is under the New Testament law only that we will be judged today. Those who lived under the Old Testament or the patriarchal law will be judged by those laws. But today, we will be judged by the law of Christ, which is the New Testament. In John chapter 12, verse 48, says, "The one who reject me and does not receive my words as a judge, the word that I have spoken will judge him on the last day." And when we read the Acts chapter 17, verse 31, Acts 17, verse 31, the time of ignorance God overlooked, but now he commands all people everywhere to repent, because he has fixed a day on which he will judge the world in righteousness by men whom he has appointed, and of this he has given assurance to all by raising him from the dead. So my brothers and sisters, we take note, and according to those verses, we will understand the reason why Christ died on the cross. And fourthly, Christ died on the cross to reconcile the Jew and the Gentile. So before Jesus went to the cross, the Israelites were God's chosen people through whom the promises, the Messiah would come to make redemption possible. So the Jews were selected because of this promise that he had made to Abraham, Isaac, and Jacob, so that through them, the Messiah will come. So, since the Lord came and died, the Jews are no longer God's chosen people. But today, Christians are the one. We are the God chosen people today, my brothers and sisters. Many people still thinking that the Jews are still the God's eye. The Jews are the chosen people for God. No, that was in the

continue study His word, do His will, and then at the end of our time, Christ will return and take us to Him. Today, Christians, which is us, are God's chosen people. There is now no respect of persons or nationality with God. And people from all nations serve God equally in the church. When we say in the church, my brothers and sisters, we have to be very careful. We have to really understand the church means the church that Jesus Christ gave His life for, which is His own church, Church of Christ. In Acts chapter 10, verses 34-35, Acts chapter 10, verses 34-35, so Peter opened his mouth and said, "Truly I understand that God shows no personality, but in every nation, anyone who fears Him and does what is right is acceptable to Him." In every nation, my brothers and sisters, those that do righteousness and accept God are God's chosen people. But we are all has to be in the same boat, under the same umbrella, which is the gospel of Jesus Christ, the doctrine of Jesus Christ. So those who have chosen God and obey His righteousness are accepted of God and are His chosen people. So God has made both Jews and Gentiles one. Ephesians chapter 2, verses 14-16. Ephesians chapter 2, verses 14-16. So Christ died on the cross to reconcile Jew and Gentile into one body. So faithfully, my brothers and sisters, Christ died on the cross to purchase the church with His blood. The church of the New Testament is the kingdom that was promised in the Old Testament. The price paid for the church was Jesus' death on the cross. So the Apostle Paul told the elders of the church of Ephesus that Jesus bled and died for the church, purchasing it with His own blood. According to Acts chapter 20, verse 28. So He bought it with His own blood, paying the ultimate price by sacrifice to redeem it from sin. Ephesians chapter 5, verse 25. Without the church, there is no salvation. The shame. So those are in the Lord's body, my brothers and sisters, His church, the kingdom, will be saved. For Christ is the savior of His body, which is the church. In Ephesians chapter 5, verse 23. Ephesians chapter 5,
Verse 23 says, "For the husband is the head of the wife, even as Christ is the head of the church, his body, and is himself its savior." And when we read Ephesians 1 verses 22-23, Ephesians chapter 1, 22-23, "And he put all things under his feet and gave him as head over all things to the church, which is his body, the fullness of him who fills all in all." So my brothers and sisters, since Jesus Christ taught enough of the church to die for it, so we must hold it supreme in our hearts and lives. We must seek the kingdom and his righteousness first above all else. Matthew 6 verse 33. So the church is supreme to him, and it should be supreme to us as well. In the sixth one, my brothers and sisters, we see Christ died on the cross to redeem man from his sin. So to redeem means to buy back. To redeem means to buy back. So Jesus Christ has to bought us back from the devil. So Jesus paid the price, the ultimate price, to buy sinners back from sin and death. According to 1 Corinthians chapter 6 verse 20. 1 Corinthians 6 verse 20 and 1 Peter chapter 2 verse 24. 1 Peter 2 verse 24 and 1 Peter 1 verses 18-19. Let's see what Peter says in 1 Peter 1 18-19. "Knowing that you were ransomed from the futile ways, inherited from your forefathers, not with perishable things such as silver and gold, but with the precious blood of Jesus Christ, like that of a lamb without blemish or spot." So Christ died on the cross to redeem us, my brothers and sisters, from sin. And lastly, which is seventh one, Christ died on the cross to give us an example, according to 1 Peter chapter 2 verse 21. 1 Peter 2 verse 21, it says, For to this you have been called, because Christ also suffered for you, leaving you an example, so that you might follow in his steps. You see? So, my brothers and sisters, his devotion to the Heavenly Father's cause was to do his will, whatever the cost. He suffered and died that horrible death on the cross.
He did so as an example to be obedient to the Father, even unto death. So our devotion, my brothers and sisters, should be the same. Yes, our devotion should be likewise the same as Jesus Christ did. Obedient for the obedient, or to the obedient of the Father, even unto death. Are we ready to do so? Are we ready to please God, to live for God, to do His will until death? The Lord's whole life was to show us the Father. Jesus Christ's whole life was to show you and I the Father. That's His mission. Yes. That's His mission, to take us to the Father. Are you happy? Are you ready? Are you preparing yourself to meet with the Father, God, in heaven, my brothers and sisters? In John 4, verses 8 to 12, John 4, verses 8 to 12, Philip said to him, "Lord, show us the Father, and it is enough for us." But Jesus Christ said to him, "Have I been with you so long, Philip, and you still do not know me? Whoever has seen me has seen the Father. How can you say, 'Show us the Father'? Do you not believe that I am?" Wow. Many Christians today, many brothers and sisters, are still not comfortable to understand that Jesus Christ was God in flesh among us on earth. There are many religions out there teaching that God, Jesus, is a little God. Jesus is a servant of God. Jesus is a little boy working for God. But here, my brothers and sisters, John 14, verse 10 says, "Do you not believe that I am God?" That's what Jesus Christ said to Philip when Philip questioned him to show them the Father. His whole life, everything that he did, even his death, was there to show us the Father. Even his act of humility and service is vividly portrayed in, according to John chapter 13, verses 2 to 17. John chapter 13, verses 2 through 17. So we see Jesus' greatness example, his humility when he washed his disciples' feet. Our lives must be filled with labor, my brothers and sisters, help and service. This world and our existence in it is about beginning praise and glory to the Heavenly Father. That was the God, Jesus Christ's mission, to see us
or to take us or to make us see the Father. Matthew 5:16. In the same way, let your light shine before others, so that they may see your good works and give glory to your Father who is in heaven. He bought us with a price. So we ought to glorify God through Christ because he purchased us with his own blood for us to be with him at the end of our life in the kingdom heaven. The purpose and accomplishment of the cross of Christ was for the benefit of all mankind. All mankind, no exception, unless if you don't want to. So whoever believes and be baptized for the remission of sin and live accordingly with the doctrine of Christ will be sitting with Christ around the table at the end of this life, as we do, my brothers and sisters, every first day of the week, taking bread and the wine, which is present the dinner with Christ. The Lord's sacrifice was not limited to only those who believe and obey the Lord, as the doctrine of Calvinism. He claimed that certain people were selected before the world even began, so that those who would receive salvation. But Jesus Christ died for all men. Not for some, but for all men. He died for all men, regardless of whether they accept and obey or not. But if they do not obey, they will not receive salvation. The Lamb of God was slain to take away the sin of the whole world. Hebrews 2:9. And John 1:29, Jesus said his death was to draw all men into God. And John 12:32, Jesus died for all men. Titus 2:11 and John 2:2. 1 John 2:2, to receive the benefit of the cross, one must obey the gospel. Condemnation is pronounced upon those who do not. In 1 Peter 4:17, my brothers and sisters, for it is time for judgment to begin at the household of God. And if it began with us, what will be the outcome for those who do not obey the gospel of God? To obey the gospel, my brothers and sisters, we must do the things which he commanded us to. You must believe that Jesus Christ is the Son of God and repent of your sin. Confess your faith in Christ and put on Christ in baptism. Then live a life faithful to him. My brothers and sisters, if you were once a Christian,
but have turned back to the world, you can be restored to him by repenting of your sins and living faithful once again. Jesus Christ is still waiting for you, my brothers and sisters. Jesus Christ is still waiting for you, my friend, my listeners, who never accept and obey the gospel. He's still waiting for you. He's still waiting for Christians who step back and still living in sin, which is not faithful to him. He's still waiting for you to come back. But my brothers and sisters, once you die, he's no longer waiting for you, because you are going straight to the devil. So before that happens, please, you hear the word, you know the word, and he's calling you to come back. He's calling you, you never know him, to come to him and wash away your sin in the baptism to become one with him, that he can take you or take us at once after this life to live with him, with the Father in heavenly kingdom. That was my lesson for you today. Hopefully you'll do whatsoever you can to not leave Christ died on the cross for no reason, that you live according to the world and leave your soul at the end of this life. Let us pray. Our Heavenly Father, we thank you for your word. We thank you for the wake-up call by reminding us the reason why Jesus Christ came on earth, to abolish the Old Testament, the old laws, and to establish second one, which is the New Testament. And through the New Testament's gospel, he calls us, we who obey, he accepts us in his church. And since then, we are living faithfully, Father, in continuing studying your word and do your will. But for those, Father, who disconnected or discouraged, who step back, we pray, Father, that you give them your head back once to come to continue the faith, because there's nothing good in this world, only hate, crime, disasters, and all kind of negative things.
But if we keep the faith, no matter whatsoever happen, but we will continue to live according to your will. And we know the result will be at the end over on the table with you in heavenly places. Thank you, Father. And we pray for those who are sick, who are suffering, Father, and still connected with you, with the word, no matter what the circumstances. The faith still stable to do your will, no matter how hard it is for them. We ask, Father, that you support them and give them courage to continue even when the suffering becomes harder, and to continue harder until the end. Father, we pray and we ask all this in Jesus Christ's name, your Son. Amen. Once again, my brothers and sisters, it was a pleasure for me to be with you around the table to continue to study the Word of God. May His peace and His love be upon us all. May God bless you. See you next time. God bless you.

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Once again, thank you so much, my fellow Igniters listeners, for taking the time to listen to us. This is Brother Higgins from Middlesex Church of Christ, and what a wonderful program it was. What a wonderful day that it was for us. And I would like to say thank you to Brother Albert, our closure today from Lawrence Church of Christ. Brother Albert, thank you for such a great Bible lesson today. And thank you again to all our earlier speakers, Brother Seaman from Lawrence, from Woodsbury Church of Christ, and Brother Tom from Kingston Church of Christ, and Brother Danny from Manchester Church of Christ, and Brother Ephraim, of course, from Middlesex Church of Christ. So we were so happy today to see and to listen to all our brothers for their great Bible lessons. As we are wrapping up now, so we're getting ready to release the signal to Brother Kirk from North Bellingham. This is Brother Higgins here. And then once again, I would like to thank, you know, all New England Ignite.

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All right, everybody, good morning, good afternoon, and good evening to all of you Igniters, regardless of wherever you are around the world. We're blessed that each one of you has stayed connected here to Ignite Radio. Thunderkirk reporting live here, and good to have each one of you here with us here on Ignite Radio as, boy, oh boy, picking up the signal from New England. And I hope all of you are doing very, very well today. Hope some of you had a chance to catch some of the great programming here on Ignite Radio, and amen to that, Igniters, amen to that. As we are continuing on Igniters this afternoon. Hey, it's only 3 o'clock in the afternoon, Igniters. I like this. That's why I always say welcome to the West Coast. Boy, I tell you, after a good 9 hours of broadcasting from our brethren from New England, which included the likes of Brother Iggins as well as on top of that, our good friend Brother Albert as well. And I tell you, tell your friends, tell your neighbors, tell everybody about Ignite New England. And there you go. Good to have everybody here with us. We got ourselves a good afternoon programming here on Ignite Radio. Coming up here, Igniters, this is what we got going on here. We're going to get in a little bit of a cappella music, and then that's going to take us to the top of the hour with our good friend, Brother Paul Cockwell from Mumford. From there, Igniters, our good friend, Brother Carlos, is back with us, Igniters. Yes, Brother Carlos Hernandez, all the way over from the great state of Arkansas, will be making his third appearance on the program. Brother Carlos will be doing his study in a mixture of English and Espanol. And definitely looking forward to that, Igniters. Definitely looking forward to that. Real excited, Igniters, and I can tell you, we got some good things going on, Igniters. We got some really, really good things going on, and definitely looking forward to that. From there, Igniters, we will go from there all the way over to the great country of India, Igniters, with our good friend, good brother, Brother David is with us. And don't forget, Igniters, God willing, tomorrow, Igniters, catch a wonderful special edition of the 180 with Brother David, as Brother David will be celebrating 5 years here on Ignite Radio. And yes, 5 years. It was June the, well, 5 years were over there. It was actually June 10th, June 9th, that Brother David, 5 years ago, back in 2021, made his inaugural debut here on Ignite Radio. And very, very excited, Igniters. And you know what? Things have really gone full circle in regards to that. Brother was the first one, international. We already had Brother John from Ignite New England, and Brother David was the first one. And so we're going to go back to memory lane, Igniters, on that. And hope that all of you will stick around for that one, Igniters, and we'll have a good extensive conversation with our good friend, Brother David, here on Ignite Radio. So there you go. But tonight we'll have the 180 with Brother David. And then coming up, Igniters, boy, am I ever pumped up and excited. Oh my, wow. Igniters, Ignite Philippines with our good friend, Brother Eleazar. And man, oh man, this continues to be able to grow. I tell you, it's growing even faster than I thought. We're really, really, really, really excited for that one. And we could be actually growing more for Ignite Philippines. I'll get to that actually later on. But wow, I tell you, some good things that are happening, and we're really blessed, and amen to that.
Okay, so you can tell that we got some good lineup going on here. Let's find out who's out there today, Igniters, here on Ignite Radio. First and foremost, Igniters, I'd like to give a shout out, hailing, well, there he is already from our Philippine studio. Maganda Mumaga, good morning to you. Goes to none other than our good friend, Brother Eleazar, is with us here on Ignite Radio. And greetings to you, Brother Eleazar. Hope that you are doing very, very well. And glad to see that everything is going well with you. And so, amen to that. Always a pleasure to have you with us, Brother Eleazar. And amen to that. Amen to that. I do want to say, Igniters, this. Do keep our brethren in the Philippines in prayer. If some of you know, they had an earthquake there. Well, basically, on our side of the world, it happened last night. 7.0, there is some devastation that has happened in the region. Haven't got all the updates as of yet, but I know that the two big airports down there in Davao and General Santos all were closed because of the earthquake that was there. And but the good news so far I've heard is that all of our brethren from Ignite Cebu, they are safe and everything is okay. That could change depending on

already sent in a heart already. And amen to that. Amen to that. Good to be able to have you here with us on Ignite Radio. From the great state of Alabama, Igniters, we go to the Central Time Zone. Big shout out goes to none other than our good friend, Brother Bobby Watts, is with us here on Ignite Radio. And so good afternoon to you, Brother Bobby. Glad to have you here with us here on Ignite Radio. And hope that you are doing quite well. Amen to that. Definitely good to have you here with us on Ignite Radio. And, well, she just popped in, Igniters, hailing all the way over from Seattle, Washington. Magandang hapon, good afternoon, goes to none other than to Sister TL is with us here on Ignite Radio. And greetings to you, sis. Hope that you are doing well. Kumusta to you? And amen to that, as she has sent in a couple of hearts with us here on Ignite Radio, and we appreciate that very much, and hope that you are doing very, very well yourself. Shout out to you and to your husband and everybody in the clan there, and amen to that, amen to that. As Sister TL wrote in here, Magandang hapon, Brother Kirk. Yes, greetings to you. Good afternoon to you. Hope that you are doing very, very well. And amen to that. Amen to that. Good to have you. Good to have all of you. Okay. Let's go ahead, Igniters. And oh yeah, let's give a shout out to all the rest of you all that are listening elsewhere, regardless of wherever you are around the world. Yeah, we're blessed each one of you has stayed connected here to Ignite Radio. Amen to that. Let's go ahead, Igniters, and to get into some great, great a cappella music here on Ignite Radio. And we're kicking it off, Igniters, with a wonderful song, Igniters, called Anywhere with Jesus, We Can Safely Go.

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All right, everybody. Good morning, good afternoon, and good evening to all of you Igniters. Thunderkirk reporting live here from our Ignite Remote Studio. Hope all of you are doing very, very well. And welcome, Igniters, to, yeah, you guessed it, the Book Divine with our good friend, Brother Paul Cockwell, here on Ignite Radio. And we're excited. Yes, Igniters, we are excited. And the main reason why that we are excited, because, we haven't talked to Paul all week. And we are excited, Igniters, in regards to this. And so we are going to go ahead, Igniters, right now. And we're fired up. Yeah, we're fired up, Igniters. So guess what? Let's go ahead, Igniters, and to get cooking here on Ignite Radio. Let's see what our good friend Brother Paul is up to today here on Ignite Radio. So hang on 1 second, Igniters, while we do this. Something tells me, are we ahead of Brother Paul? No, we're not. Brother Paul, you there? Ah, perfect. All right. We thought we actually beat you, but no, you're good. You're good. All right, Igniters, hang on, everybody, while we go ahead and do this. Book Divine with Brother Paul coming up right now.

Well, it's mighty fine to have you here with us today on The Book Divine on Ignite Radio. I'm your host, Paul Cockrell. The time now is 6:11 p.m. Central Time. Here in the USA, it is 7:11 in the morning on a Tuesday morning, already on the other side of the world, the Asia-Pacific area. And we're so thankful to have you with us on this day today, no matter whether you're watching or listening live or watching or listening a little bit later today. Thank you for choosing us on this network, Ignite Radio, for your daily Bible study. Well, it's been a pretty uneventful day. I was able to take a pretty good rest on Monday, which I try to do, but that doesn't always happen. I did do a little work today, some notary work that came up at the last minute. Rained in some form or fashion, no big problems, but everything was okay, at least where I am. Man, other side of the world, though, is not the case. I should have taken these. Let's see. I think I sent this to Brother Kirk. Let me pull this up. The Philippines, earthquake after earthquake after earthquake was there starting, I guess this morning for us, it was during the day for them because there were some school folks, there was a school, most of it was down south. Brother Lucas told me that he felt it, and he lives up in North Cotabato, but the most of the earthquake stuff was way, way down south. Now look, all the dots there are, I know there's a bad reflection, but all those dots are earthquakes over in the Philippines. The red dot down in the bottom, I know that's is a terrible picture, but that's where a lot of the new ones have been clustered. The biggest one that I remember being registered was, at first they said it was an 8.1 or 2. I think they downgraded that to a 7.8, but what's the difference, right? So anyways, it's just been one after the other, and I'll pull it up towards the bottom. That's the bottom. You can see, I think, okay, there we go. You see General Santos City right here? They call that Jinsan. Well, a lot of these are off into the ocean, but there were so many. But Brother Lucas, for example, lives up here above Cotabato City. They felt it there, and he said it was about 10 minutes long. But look at all of those things, and they're not small ones. I mean, they're like 4 point plus. And then I got a message from Raj, who is a preacher in Rajamundry, and he sent a message about maybe 3 o'clock this afternoon, which is somewhere around, I don't know, 1:30-ish, 2 o'clock in the morning over there. But anyways, I said, what are you doing up so early? He said, the power's out. He said, the wind is so bad, it's knocking all the power out. So there's a lot of folks who are having some problems on that side of the world. I don't know how, and some of that may affect programming. I'm not sure, but for those of you that are listening on Ignite Radio, just be prepared. Those things happen. I saw one, and people that will make fun of the Philippines for their power lines, they will call them spaghetti lines because they're just all, since they're not like ours where they're just a straight line. It's just wherever you can put in a line, that's what you do. And so when you have an earthquake that's doing this and you've got those spaghetti power lines, it doesn't do well. I saw one picture, actually it's a video, of this one school. School is back in session. And in fact, it was the first day of school. And it just so happened that in this big school where it was the worst of the earthquakes this morning for them, yesterday morning, I guess, all the kids were in the courtyard. And that earthquake hit and the building
collapsed in. No fatalities, no casualties, but had they been in the classroom, it would have been absolutely devastating. Now, the last death count I saw was about 38 people have died, which is, you know, not, you know, you hate to say it this way, but not too bad considering what happened. But just the thoughts of that school, if all of those children had been in there, that would have just absolutely been devastating. All the other ones are, of course, it's bad for that. I see Eliezer is here with us. It's morning time for him, so maybe he can send something or tell us if Cebu was affected. You know, they were affected last year by some terrible earthquakes. But anyways, a lot of things going on weather-wise. I sent a message to Brother Kirk, and I'm like, listen, is this wacky weather day or what? But it was. But we'll remember all of them in our prayers, those earthquakes in the Philippines and those very high winds that are affecting India. So we'll get to that here in just a minute. Mother's doing fine. She wasn't feeling good today. She missed church services yesterday. You know, she had a tumble on, what was it, Thursday? And then she did pretty good Friday. And then Saturday, she actually did pretty good, and then Sunday she was hurting all over, top to bottom, and was doing a little bit better today, but still hurting. So we gave her a pass yesterday for the Lord's for the church services. I know the Lord will understand that, and we'll remember her in our prayers after her fall that she had the other day, and continues to mend relative to that. All right. Other than that, I'm not sure. I've got a clean slate here. So if you need somebody on the prayer list, let me know before I get through the list here. Let's see. Well, let's just go ahead and do our shout outs. We're getting way behind here. Way behind. So let's say hello to all of our dear friends out there in Ignite Radio Land and see how everybody is doing on this day today. We had a great day yesterday, by the way, at the Hillview Congregation. Hope that you had a blessed Sunday, whether it was yesterday or the day before. And Ignite Radio certainly had its feel of programming throughout the day, and hope that you were able to attend worship services. All right, first up on the list today, Sister Kathy Bradley. She's over in the state of Georgia. Good to see you. She says, good evening. Hope that all is well with you and yours. Brother Carlos is with us today. He says, good evening, Brother Paul and everyone here. God bless you all in Christ, hoping that everyone is doing well in this day. All right, let's see. Who is next? Sister Nettie is with us today. Talked with her just a little bit ago. In fact, I messaged her one of the first ones. I didn't think she would feel the earthquakes because she's kind of far up. But still, you know, I worry about her. I think Sister Amelia was probably okay as well. But Sister Nettie says, good evening, Brother Paul and everyone here. May the Almighty God bless us all. And thank you for that, and hope that all of you and yours are doing well. It's Brother Sam Robinson with us back here stateside. He's up in the Golden Springs area here in Alabama. Good to have you with us. Karen Ward is with us today. Good to have you with us, Sister Karen. Hope that all is well. She says, back on Facebook so I can get these Facebook still hacked. That's a big problem, isn't it? And it can be. And people can just steal your pictures and start them another account, and that's it. And next thing you know, you're hacked and got another account and don't even know it. So anyways, I hope that everything can be okay for you. Let's see. Just a minute here. Let me get this down. All right. Okay, good to have you with us. All right, Sister Dorothy Hubbard is here with us today. She's here in Munford, Alabama. Good evening. Love your new shirt. Oh, I know what you're talking about. Dorothy's here in Munford, Alabama, our hometown. Hope that you're all right today. And thank you for appreciating that shirt. I got suckered into Facebook. You know, Facebook has a lot of commercials on it. And you know what I mean by commercials. A lot of ads there. And most of them I just passed by, but I could not help this one. But good to have you with us, Dorothy. Hope that you're doing all right. So this is what she's talking about, the new shirt.
I posted this on Facebook. Let me see if I can get it. But anyways, the shirt says, I don't know if I can get it focused in or not, like the other one. It says, this Paul, there we go. This Paul belongs to Violet. And so I saw that shirt on, you could put on it what you wanted to. And so that's what she calls me, is Paul. And anyways, I don't know how well I look in it, but the message is what I was really going for. So thank you for saying that, and hope it you're doing all right today. Speaking of Munford, Linda and Mike Harmon usually are with us, but she sent me a message and said that they are at the Munford Church of Christ Vacation Bible School. Their Vacation Bible School is this week, and so they are attending that, and say that they would miss the program. And we miss them. Brother Hubert over in Austin, Texas, greetings to our visitors and brethren. So pleased you've come our way to study a portion of our Savior, Christ Jesus, to the Book Divine with our Honorable Brother Paul Cockrell presiding. Thank you, Brother Hubert, very, very much. And that's why we call him our resident ambassador. Always good to have you with us from Austin, Texas on this day today. Let's see. Brother Eliasar is joining us via Ignite Radio. He's over in Cebu in the Philippines. Good to have you with us, Eliasar. He's one of our hard workers and fine speakers here on Ignite Radio. He's at the Cebu station or there in the Philippines. And hope that, again, that you didn't feel too much of the earthquakes that have gone on south of you. You've had your fill of earthquakes, I know, for a lifetime there in Cebu. But good to have you with us, Brother Eliasar. Hope that all is well. Also joining us via Ignite Radio, Sister T.L. She's up in Seattle, Washington. Hello, Brother Paul. Nice lesson on Ruth yesterday. You know, you never know as a preacher whether the lessons will go over well, resonate. I know that's a deep English word, whether they, you know, people hear it or whatever, but I had actually several compliments on that. And you know, the preacher that I took his place at Hillview, Brother Bob, he's still attending there, so you know, that's a little bit of pressure. But he said yesterday, he said, I'm really enjoying these biography lessons that you're giving on Sunday afternoon, so I'm going to do a couple of more of those coming up. In fact, I decided that this upcoming Sunday we're going to do Barnabas, the son of consolation. I thought that would be a very good one. But I appreciate that, Sister T.L. I'm glad you enjoyed that that lesson on Ruth. You hear Ruth once in a while, but not too awful much, but I'm glad you appreciated it. Also joining us via Ignite Radio, Sister Brenda Phipps up in Ohio. Good to have you with us. And she says prayers for all who need them. Brother Albert is also with us on Ignite Radio, and he's one of our fine speakers here on Ignite Radio, and he's up in Lawrence, Massachusetts. Good to have you with us, dear brother. Hope that all is well on this day for you today. Let's see. Just a minute. Let me check something before I move forward. Just a minute. The memory just goes. You know that Brother Kirk, he's got a mind like a bear trap, a steel trap. He doesn't forget anything, and I seem to have forgotten everything. Let's see. Let me look here before I move further. Just a minute. All right. Well, no one what I thought, but let me move forward. Good to have you with us, Brother Albert. Sister Rebecca is with us today. She is up in Jacksonville, Alabama. She was at the Munford Bible School, is what Sister Linda told me, and maybe that's what it was. I was thinking it was your birthday, but that wasn't right. But anyways, good evening to you. Hope that you're doing well on this day today. Brother Bobby Watts, coincidentally, is right behind Sister Rebecca. That's her dad. Brother Bobby, he's over in Clay County, Alabama. Hope that you're doing well on this day today. Sister Ann Hughes is with us. Always a pleasure to have this wonderful sister with us. Absolutely wonderful.

Brother Kirk is in charge of Ignite Radio, no matter where he is. Headquarters Central is in British Columbia, Canada, there at the Surrey Church of Christ. But wherever he goes, he's able to take Ignite Radio with him. And right now, he happens to be in North Bellingham, Washington State. And so he says, shout out to you, Brother Paul, from Overcast, North Bellingham. Hope all is well with you. Yes, a mighty fine day today. I found this song. I don't know if you all heard it right before the program, Rainbow in the Cloud. It wasn't the best rendition, but, you know, wasn't as polished as some of our other songs. But that's one of my favorite songs, and I just happened to find it, and it was congregational singing from this church, and it was, for the most part, pretty good. So I went ahead and played it anyways, but everything is well. So I've been singing that song literally all afternoon. It came to my mind, and I thought, I've got to find this song somewhere, and I found it, and that's why I played it. But yeah, all is well here. Mother, as I mentioned, is doing, for the most part, okay, as good as she can be, and hope that you're doing all right, too. Prayers for Brother Simon. Today he goes in for knee replacement. Well, I know all about that. He'll come out of that with stark raving colors, I'm sure. Brother Simon. I don't know what you call him up here. I think the name is different, but it's Hui, H-U-I. That's what I used to, but I'll just say Brother Simon up at Surrey. All right, so we've got him down, whoops, for knee replacement. Now, that just goes to show you, by the way, that you don't have to be fat for knee replacement. I had double knee replacement, you know, and that's the first thing everybody said, oh, you're just fat, you know, you've worn your knees out. Brother Simon is skinny. He's pencil thin, always has been. And he's got to have knee replacement, so that just tells you it's either genetic or he's just worn himself out. I don't know which of the two. Also, keep Brother Jack in prayers and his wife still recovering. Got them down for sure. Brother Kirk says, shout out to all Igniters watching and listening to the Book Divine Live on Ignite Radio. And coming up immediately following the program, well, about 30 minutes after the Book Divine, Bible study with Brother Carlos. Brother Carlos is going to have his study. You know, he's our favorite friend up in Jacksonville, Arkansas. I was trying to see if we have another young lady that was going to join us. Stand by just a minute. I'm sorry. I know I shouldn't do this, but before I say this, let me say Russell LaRuss, that usually is with us. I think she's out in the province, but it's her birthday today. Yeah, still, I think. She may have gone over the next day, but, you know, for us, it's still her birthday there. But anyways, I was going to play happy birthday to her. All right, Brother Carlos, hope that you'll stay tuned for that. Now, this is a mixed lesson because he's his own translator. He's going to be speaking English and Spanish, and he speaks of them, both of them, very well, so that you'll understand the English, so much so that I'm enjoying listening because I'm learning a little Spanish. So I hope that you'll stay tuned for that on through the Mixler app that carries Ignite Radio, M-I-X-L-R. Just download that on your phone. Followed by the 180 with Brother David from Ongo, India. Then catch the expanded version of Ignite Philippines with Brother Eliasar. Catch 9 hours of programming. Come, listen, and grow. Brother Eliasar is going to be worked out, and he's up early this morning. So we'll get to hear him and get to hear all things from
there in the Philippines. All right, let's bow for a word of prayer quickly. And we are, by the way, in Romans chapter 6. Romans chapter 6, for those of you on Ignite Radio, we're going to pick up with verse number 5. Verse number 5, and that will be coming up immediately following this prayer. So let's pray together. Father, we're so thankful for the day that you've given us today, for the blessings you send our way, and for everything that you do for us and have done for us, Father. We are so grateful and thankful

for your watchful care every single day. Father, we're thankful for Jesus Christ who died for our sins, and we're thankful, Father, that we can petition thee to forgive us of our sins. As we do so even now, wash us and purge us from every sin stain as we begin this period of Bible study. Bless those who are here with us today. Bless those who seek interest in our prayers, especially those who are sick from all the congregations represented here. Bless those among us who are hurting, those who are suffering, those who are among the elderly who have aches and pains. So we ask for your blessings upon my mother as she still is recovering from a fall she had the other day. Bless Sister Ann Hughes and the aches and pains that she has. And there are many others, Sister Kathy, Brother David, and so many others whom thou knowest. We also ask, Father, that you would bless Brother Simon as he undergoes knee surgery. May everything be well and in its place. The doctors be well rested, all of the healthcare personnel that will take care of him, and may his body be accepting of the surgery, and may all of it go well so that he can get back literally on his feet very, very soon. We ask for your continued blessings upon Brother Jack and his wife who are continuing to recover from the North Bellingham Church. Father, we ask a special measure of blessing upon all of those who are affected by the earthquakes there in the Philippines, especially of the household of faith, of the very terrible earthquakes that have been going on there over the past 24 hours. Watch over them and care for them, Father. May the at least the members of the household of faith, may they not have been so ill affected by that. But we hope, Father, that the recovery can be quick and that the death toll will not rise any further. Father, for those who are in India, we ask for your blessings upon them as they are experiencing some high winds as the monsoon season comes soon, and this is the before effects of that. Watch over them and care for them that all would be well, especially relative to the power, that it can be restored very soon. Father, we go through so many things here on this earth, and many things are great and good when the sun shines and the rain helps the farmers, but when these extreme things happen, Father, we do suffer, and we know that you know that, and we ask for you to watch over and care for us during those particular times. Thank you, Father, again for your great love. Bless us as we study your word. In Jesus' name, amen. All right, let's get right to it, shall we? Romans chapter 6. Romans chapter 6. These will be new verses today. Verse number 5 and 6, where the text will tell us, "For if we have been planted together," the Apostle Paul would say, "in the likeness of his death, we shall be also in the likeness of his resurrection." Now, he had just talked about, we didn't read these, but just as a reminder, he'd been talking about baptism, and now he's talking about the resurrection and our death. And there's a twofold meaning, although the obvious primary suggestion here would be baptism, once we have been planted together in the likeness of his death, not just like he died, but the likeness of his death, we shall be also in the likeness of his resurrection, a changed, glorified body. That's what we will, or a sinless body, I should say. Of course, Jesus was sinless, of course, but we're talking about the likeness. That's what we're looking for as penitent, baptized believers, to be raised just like him in a new form, a new body, one that has been forgiven of our sins. Verse number 6, knowing this, that our old man is crucified with him, that the body of sin might be destroyed, that henceforth, from today forward, we should not serve sin. All right, let's see. A lot in these, both of these verses, but we've talked about verse 5, and that's very important. We'll be in the likeness of his resurrection in a body that is new, as his was new, for us, new, freed from sin.
knowing that our old man is crucified with him, when we make the choice through faith, repentance, confession, and baptism to obey the gospel and are baptized, and in that pool, pond, water, source, whatever, as we come up out of that, we have to remember there's a couple of things that are going on that are not necessarily physically felt, but certainly a huge spiritual difference. Number one, when we've made the decision, and for everybody, it's different ages. Some, I think I talked about this the other day, are quite young. Some of us are baptized older once we learn the gospel. It doesn't matter. Once you understand that you have done wrong, you have to get rid of that sin. And the only way to do that is through baptism, belief and baptism, Mark 16:16, and repenting and baptism, Acts 2:38. And the Apostle Paul tells us, for an assurity, the old man, the old body, is crucified with him. There's some way that we have to attach ourselves to the body of Jesus Christ. Now, brothers and sisters and friends out there who are learning, we have to understand this, that we cannot just say, I believe, and that's it. Secondarily, people that would say, well, it's just an outward showing. You don't really have to be baptized. In some ways, there's a tinge of truth to that, but that's you're missing the point. It's commanded, and it is the only way, baptism by water, that has been talked about the last chapter and now this chapter. That is the only way that we can attach ourselves to the blood of Jesus Christ. And when we enter into that watery grave of baptism, our old man is crucified with him, because the body, listen carefully, there's no mystical, magical thing that happens to the physical body, but it's the body of sin that must be destroyed. Now, I can still sin in this body. It's not going to take away my ability to sin, but it is going to take away the past sins, so that, as the Apostle Paul says, as we destroy that old body, and that's what we want to do, isn't it? That henceforth, from today forward, from that moment forward, we should not serve sin. Well, now, wait a minute, Brother Paul. I'm not serving sin. I do what I want to do. Nobody tells me what to do. If I'm doing things, it's because I make the choice, and I am the one that makes the decision. Nobody's going to tell me what I can and can't do. Oh, my friend, what a twisted, warped, uneducated, and if you'll allow me to say, ignorant thought process that you have. The Apostle Paul says it as plainly as it can be said. If we are sinning, we are serving sin, because the wages of sin is death. And you see, if I'm receiving a wages from somebody, I'm serving sin. If I'm receiving wages, I'm receiving the reward, which can go both ways, good or bad, by what I'm doing. And ultimately, as you well know, the beginner of sin is Satan. And so ultimately what the Apostle Paul is saying, listen, you're basically serving Satan, because there's only two choices. Our Lord would say, no man can serve two masters. And notice he uses the same word, serve. So for all of those out there who say, well, I'm doing what I want to do. I am
I'm living my life like I want to live. I'm not living that Christian life. I'm not going to be shackled and chained by the Bible that tells me I can't do this. And you're shackled by sin. You're serving sin. Again, it's very plain. There's no ifs, ands, and buts about it. You're either serving the Father, serving the Lord in the church, or you're serving sin. There are no other masters. You cannot say, I'm serving myself. No, that's not possible. You can't do that. Brother Carlos says amen to that, my brother, who you will hear just in a little bit, so hang tight. Amen to that, my brother. That's appreciated. And so whether you believe it or not, it is inconsequential. In other words, it doesn't matter if you believe it or not. It is the case. And that's why all of us, everybody in this audience, that's one of the reasons you're here. We're all trying to build up our bodies in the most holy faith and to glean things and learn things from God's Word so that we can protect ourselves and not serve sin. I don't know about you, but that's why I studied the Bible. And the same is true for David. What did David say? Thy word have I hid in my heart. Why? What was the purpose, David? Because the Bible's a great book? Well, that's true. Because the Bible's full of history and you want to know everything about it? Well, that's true. The Bible is a book of prophecy and we talk about the Savior? That's true as well. But what did David say? Thy word have I hid in my heart that I might not sin against thee. So if you don't want to serve sin, and if you're not serving God, you're serving sin. Again, there's no two ways about it. Get in God's word. Get in the book. And we've got plenty of programming here on Ignite Radio that will keep you in the book so that we won't serve sin. We can't because the penalty is too great. Brother Darwin says amen to that, my brother. Sister Nettie says amen, Poe. Thank you for that. All right, verse number 7. For he that is dead is freed from sin. He that is dead is freed from sin. Well, physical death, Apostle Paul? No, that's not what he's talking about. He's referring to what he has said in verses 5 and 6. We're planted in the likeness of his death. We're going to be raised in the likeness of his resurrection, a new body. And that we should crucify our old man so that we would not sin. For he that is dead is freed from sin. Now, not permanently. Not permanently. Can I go back into sin? No, you better believe it. You know, the Apostle Paul says this, but there's plenty of other things and other times in any epistle that you want to throw a dart at and hit any epistle that the Apostle Paul wrote. And he's going to talk about people who have stepped back into sin. The book of 1 Corinthians was two Christians, the Corinth church, about members of that congregation who were in an adulterous affair. Well, they obviously had stepped back in sin. What the Apostle Paul is trying to get across is that when I'm baptized and raised to walk in newness of life, I have killed that old body of sin, and I'm free. I'm absolutely free from sin. It's my choice to go back into sin, but at that moment, and hopefully the rest of your life, if you don't make bad decisions and you continue to walk in faith through a study in God's Word, hearing God's Word, living faithfully, then you'll remain free from sin and from the wages of sin.
But if I do not do these things, there is a danger that we can go back into sin and we can be spiritually in jeopardy again. Spiritually in jeopardy again. So we have to be very careful. But it's very important to understand. That's the reason I want to be baptized, so that when I come up out of that baptistry or that body of water, wherever I'm baptized, I have freedom. Freedom through the blood of Jesus Christ. Verse 8. Now, if we be dead with Christ, and as a penitent, baptized believer we are, we believe that we shall also live with him. Now, I use this example a lot. I shall use it again. You ask a lot of people or anybody in the world that claims to be religious, somebody in the denominational world, are you going to heaven? Absolutely, yes, sir. I'm going to heaven 100%. But then you ask somebody that's a member of the church, oh, I hope so. Oh, I hope I go to heaven. Oh, I'm just hoping. That's a wrong answer. Yes, we are. If you are doing the things and being faithful, it doesn't mean you're not going to sin. But if you do sin, you ask for forgiveness, and he's faithful and just to forgive us our sins. I cannot think I'm going to heaven and remain in sin. But the Apostle Paul says here very plainly, if we're dead with Christ, dead to sin, we believe that we shall also live with him. What does that mean? Well, where is Jesus? Well, he's seated at the right hand of the throne of God. He's going to come back in the clouds to collect us, but then going straight back. There's not going to be a thousand-year vacation for the Lord once he comes back. He's not going to step foot on dirt, earth, terra firma. He's not going to step foot here. We're going to meet him in the clouds, the Bible tells us, and forever with him shall we be. So the only way to do that is to be dead with Christ. And then we can also live with him. And that's what all of us want to do. But here's the point. We don't have to hope that that's going to happen. We can know that that's going to happen. Now, if I'm living a life that I'm unsure, if I'm living a life that I know is not good, I still shouldn't even be saying I hope that I am, because I'm sad to quote this verse. But the verse tells us in the Bible, he that knoweth to do good and doeth it not, to him it is sin. And the wages of sin, death. So if I'm out there doing things I know that I shouldn't do, and by the same token, I am a penitent baptized believer, but I'm involved in things I ought not to be involved in, I have to be careful, because those wages are not going to go in my favor. I know to do good, but I have that one thing that's going to upend that. Knowing, verse 9, that Christ, being raised from the dead, dieth no more, death hath no more dominion over him. Christ had to die. He was God and is God, but he was God in the flesh, just like us. Book of Hebrews would talk about, we don't have a high priest that paraphrasing mostly, is not affected by our infirmities. He knows exactly what we go through, because he too was in the flesh. And the Apostle Paul is trying to make us understand that Christ, being raised from the dead, he doesn't die anymore, and because of that, death has no more dominion over him. The same for us. Now, there's a lot of people that, I say a lot of people, I'm sure that
probably is true, but once in a while I'll have someone that is concerned about that journey to the other side. Back in the 1800s, during a bad time during our American history, during slave time, the black slaves would pen these songs that were called spirituals. At the time, they were called Negro spirituals. Beautiful, beautiful song. In fact, I think I had a couple of them on Sunday morning, kind of warming up the voice. But there's a couple that are very, very much in joy. There's one that's called Great Day in the Marching Morning. There's another one that, of course, I would say it, but it escapes me terribly. I don't have that steel trap brain like Brother Kirk does. There's one that I particularly like because I stay busy, and sometimes when I'm really tired at night, either trying to go over this program or my Tuesday program for the Indians or one of my three lessons at Hillview or my personal Bible study or talking with preachers across the world. You know, when I'm in the middle doing all those things or late at night, there's an old spiritual that says, "Ain't got time to die. Lord, I keep so busy working for the kingdom. I keep so busy working for the kingdom. I keep so busy working for the kingdom, I ain't got time to die." And sometimes I feel like that. And Brother Kirk, I don't know if you know that song, but I'm sure that you probably feel like that sometimes as well. There's another one that's right on the tip of my brain, if I can think of it. I think it's called "Fare Thee Well." But it starts out by saying, "In that great getting up morning," maybe that's it. And the chorus behind the main singer will say, "Fare thee well." In other words, I'm gone. I'm out of here. I'm not staying here anymore. And that's what the Apostle Paul is trying to get across. I don't have to worry about death. There are other of those spiritual songs that will talk about the chilly waters of Jordan, crossing the waters of Jordan. Oh, they're beautiful songs with beautiful sentiments. They had a little bit different meaning back then, but for us today as Christians, can have a great meaning. I don't have to be scared about crossing over the Jordan River, which is a symbol of death. Brother Darwin says amen to that. He might know a handful of those songs. I enjoy them very much. We have a HBCU, historical black college in Talladega. It's called Talladega College, and they have an absolutely wonderful course. And many years ago, when I worked for the Daily Home newspaper, I got to cover Talladega College, and there was once in a while that I didn't tell the editor and I didn't tell anybody, but I would sneak off into the to the chapel there where the chorus and the choir was practicing, and I would get to hear some of those great songs. Oh, so moving. Because all of them teach us what the Apostle Paul's trying to say. Listen, if you don't have to worry about death. Christ has already done that. He's paid the price. We don't have to worry and be scared about what's going to happen after we die, because he's already done it. And death doesn't have any more dominion over him, and it doesn't have any more dominion over us. We do have to die physically, but spiritually speaking, I ought to be just as happy as anybody to know if I'm at death's door. I know it's sad. It's sad for me. It's sad for my family. It's sad for everybody. But it won't be too many days after, whenever we die, and the moment that we die, we'll cross over those chilly waters of Jordan, and we'll be safe in the arms of Jesus. Oh, it's a great thought.
People are scared to death of it, but the Apostle Paul is saying, listen, Jesus has already defeated all these things. Don't worry about it. For in that he died unto sin once, but he that liveth, he liveth unto God. Likewise, in similar fashion, reckon ye also yourselves to be dead indeed to sin, but alive unto God through Jesus Christ our Lord. The greatest thing that the devil has on us today, in the year 2026, is technology. Now, everybody sinned through every time period of life. But you know, like I do, everybody today who, I don't know, I mean, I do it, and I'm older, but mother gets agitated at me sometimes, but, you know, she's on the phone, too, a lot, too, so she can't say too much anymore. But, you know, a young person, it seems like babies come out of the womb knowing how to do a smartphone, how to work on it. Have you ever seen that? A child that's like 1 year old or 2 years old, and the parents give them a smartphone. Now, I appreciate, and I'm not saying this is what you ought to do, because I'm not in a position to tell you, but I am proud of my son, because they made a decision not to let little Violet play with their cell phones until she gets whatever age. I don't know what age that is, but that's a smart thing, because, you know, it's just like there's super glue right there, and everybody's like this. And the devil loves it. He absolutely loves it. That's for the young generation. Now, for the old generation, if we're not careful, and I'm one of them, you can be worried about, oh, my arthritis is acting up. I just, I'm not talking about you, mother, so don't worry about it. Oh, I'm just hurting. I'm just hurting this. You know, the devil loves that too. We can't help that, because that's just part of life. But here's the point. What is he saying in both of these verses? If we're living, we're to live unto God. What does he mean? What we do, no matter our level of ability or disability, we've got to live unto God. I may be confined in a wheelchair. I may be confined in a chair looking out the window. But you see, in those instances, I've got a choice. I can feel sorry for myself, or I can do like Paul and Silas, the Apostle Paul and Silas, at midnight there in Philippi, and I can be singing and praying. If you can't do it out loud, you can do it in your brain. We've got to still live unto God. It's vitally important. And he says further in verse 11, you've got to reckon yourself. Now, that word reckon is interesting, because we had an old show called The Beverly Hillbillies, and I can remember Jed Clampett saying, well, I reckon this and I reckon that. We say that here in the South, but that's an actual word. I mean, this is in the King James Version from 1611, but it's an accounting term. It's an accounting term. Likewise, reckon ye also yourselves to be dead indeed unto sin. In other words, put in your debit and credit column, your reckoning, your reconciling, basically. You're dead unto sin, but you're alive unto God through Jesus Christ. That's the only way that we can be alive unto God. That's another important takeaway from the previous parts of this chapter that we read on this very program today. Because of me being dead, because of being baptized, and essentially being crucified with our Lord, being raised as a new creature, being raised in a different body form, dead to sin, but only through Jesus Christ our Lord. Now, that's another part of this verse. I can't be alive unto God just by good living. I can't be alive unto God just because I acknowledge who God is. I can't do anything about being alive unto God
unless I do it through Jesus Christ our Lord. Now, that wipes out a lot of world religions, by the way, that say that they're going to heaven, nirvana, paradise, whatever their conception is of a higher place. There's only one way, and that's through Jesus Christ. And the sooner I realize that, the better off I am.